0: lot to unpack there in that enchilada.
1: Well, before we do the unpacking later in the show, let's tell us your story and how that's helped you become aware and improve your life.
0: Well, I think for most people, if you become interested in getting healthy, which unfortunately we all need to do earlier than we end up doing. Most of us don't start getting serious about our health until something goes wrong, and we're kind of forced to. But there's a lot of signs before that, I would say. Before you actually become unhealthy, you have a lot of warning signs that people either just don't know about or maybe even purposely ignore. But I guess I would say the beginning of my journey started in 2017 when I was diagnosed with breast cancer, which was a huge shock, really coming out of left field. I was 49, which is young for that. I mean, there's never a good time to hear you have cancer. But, you know, I still had a kid in school, and it was just kind of a shock. So that was basically a year out of your life that you just write off. You have surgery, treatment, chemo, radiation, whole nine yards. And I mean, I'm at this point, 6-7 years cancer-free, not sure about cancer-free, but that's another subject for another day. But so that was probably initially how it got started. But I wouldn't say that was the actually beginning of my health journey, which that's kind of shocking because most people are like, oh, you get cancer, and then they start radically changing their lifestyle. But I didn't. And I would say that's probably because you just want, once the cancer treatment is over, you just want to think you can go back to normal. You just want life to be like it was, and it's not. If you know, and I mean, I'm sure anyone listening knows someone, a friend, a family member, whatever, that's had cancer. That's how common it is. But if you were to ask them, there's life before cancer and there's life after cancer, and it's not the same. But I would say that's kind of the beginning of the journey. And then regular checkup, going to see my oncologist, my liver markers were off the charts. So, long story short, too late, got to the point where had the testing and found out I had fatty liver disease. And I had one doctor tell me fatty liver, and then I had another doctor tell me I had NASH, which is kind of like the next level progression of fatty liver disease. And basically got zero help because the medical establishment's answer is just kind of like, oh, well, everybody's got it or a lot of people have it. So, I mean, I don't feel bad about it or I don't really know what they're trying to say there. But it's almost like they want you to not feel bad about it rather than help you to get rid of it or try and give you advice to do better. Because all you get is, oh, we'll lose weight. That's what you get.
1: Sounds like we're bowing to the absurd, perhaps.
0: Maybe. But, and I think a lot of it is, okay, and so you get the advice to lose weight. And most people believe, and probably the doctors would tell you, that means eat less, exercise more. Which sounds like it would work, but it doesn't really. And it's really kind of poor advice for someone who is maybe overweight already and maybe has been doing those things and thinking they're doing the right things and not getting anywhere. So actually that was kind of my wake up call because I kind of freaked about the liver thing.

0: I started walking, and I will admit, and my husband can testify, not the biggest fan of walking. I complained about it, didn't want to do it, still think it's boring. But I legit try and do it every day except maybe Sunday. You know, don't always accomplish it, but that's the goal. Well, I probably dropped 15 pounds just from walking before I ever changed my diet. And I'll just put a side note here. I've lost 40 pounds in the last year. So I probably dropped 15 just from starting walking. And for anybody out there, walking is like the cheapest thing you can do to affect your health. It's absolutely zero investment. I would suggest getting a cheap thing to mark your steps. Don't have to get an Apple Watch. It doesn't have to be that involved. I think I paid 40 bucks for mine. And that's all it does is track my steps. And the reason why I say that's important is because everybody thinks they're walking more than they are. Because I did. And even if you've got kids and you chase kids all day long, you think you're getting enough exercise, you're not. And I aim for 10,000 steps a day. I didn't do that in the beginning. I was lucky to get down to the end of my block and back one time because I wasn't used to it. But now, it's not a problem. And for me now, walking is just something you do. Like, you would brush your teeth every night. You need to walk because your body's meant to move. It is not meant to sit. Use it or lose it is a thing. So anyway, I started walking. And then probably about that first of the year, I decided it was time to look at my diet. And I looked at a lot of different things and saw some different doctors and probably spent some money that was wasted and, you know, did a very different things. So first, you know, decided to go paleo and then decided to, you know, change that up to maybe keto. And I would say probably now I do a keto, I don't know if you want to call it ketovore, but meat, animal protein centered diet now. On a regular basis, no sugar, no grains, low carb. I really do believe if everyone in America just went low carb, a lot of problems would be solved because your food is 90% of your battle. We're all eating the standard American diet, the SAD diet. It's killing us. That is causing all these problems that you don't know about unless you get your blood work done. Okay? That's the only way you know. And even then, you have to know what your blood work should say. You can't just rely on your doctor when he comes in and he says, all these look fine. And you just say, okay, doc, thanks. And then you go on about your merry way and you're still 50 pounds overweight and you feel miserable and you have no energy and you have tingling in your hands and feet and you have headaches all the time or you have pain, joint pain all the time or you have zero energy even though you slept for 8 hours, something's wrong.
1: Are there key tests, say the top 3 tests that normally don't get done that you feel are necessary?
0: Yes. Everyone needs to know your fasting insulin, okay? Now, if you go to the doctor, all they're doing is giving you an A1C value. Everyone's heard of A1C. It's all over TV. It's all over the weight loss shot commercials about controlling your A1C.
1: And they've lowered the bad range on that, correct?
0: They've raised it. So... And this is the problem with ranges. When a doctor, first of all, doctors, God bless them, if you don't know it, they get zero training in nutrition. Now, that may be a little shocking, but it's the truth. Or I would say if they do happen to go to a medical school that trains them in nutrition, they maybe get 3 hours, like, of coursework. If you're seeing a functional doctor, you're probably getting more for your money because they're trained in kind of like the whole, look at the whole person. But back to a regular doctor, they're regular doctors are trained to medicate.

0: So to them, everything, you know, the saying, to a hammer, everything's a nail. That's kind of the way it is. When you go into the doctor, you have a symptom, all they know is a pill for that symptom. They want to treat your symptom. They're not looking at necessarily all your symptoms. But back to the blood work, if you fall within a range, that's all they check. Okay, so if you're in a range, and I'll use thyroid as an example, because so many women, you know, you're in range for your thyroid, but you still feel awful. You still have all these symptoms, okay? Then what does it mean if you're in the range if you still feel awful? The doctor should be treating to the patient, not the range. The other thing about a range is if you have a range and the doctor comes in and says, okay, you're in range, you're fine, everything's normal. You know, that's the classic, they're looking for normal. But you're being compared in a pool, say, of a, you know, however many other people in America who are just sicker than you are. So to those people, compared to those people, you look fine or you look normal when you're just less sick than they are.
1: So the pool itself is getting sicker and you're being compared to that.
0: Correct. So the pool is, you're not being, I think this is the biggest shock that people would be surprised. When you go to your doctor and you get your blood work, he's not comparing your test to the optimal score for a human being, for a human being's optimal function. Your A1C should be X. He's not doing that. He's comparing you in the pool of all other Americans who are the sickest people on the planet, frankly. Anyone who is any just basic paying attention knows we have an epidemic of diabetes in this country. We have an epidemic of obesity in this country. We have an epidemic of cardiovascular disease. Everything just, they keep getting better, not worse. I mean, keep getting worse, not better. And it's, so you're being compared with all those people who are already sick. Your doctor is not looking at your chart and saying, okay, I know that I'm going to use example for vitamin D. I know that a human should have at least your score for vitamin D for optimal function should be 75 to 100. What he does is the range is 30 to 100. So if you get a 30, you never hear you have low vitamin D. But 30 is not optimal for a human to function without. And I'm not saying you'll die, but I'm saying for optimal human function, to feel well, to have energy, to not be sick all the time. Okay? That's what you're looking for. That's the goal. But so you're not going to get that if it's 30. So why are they telling you your range is, you're okay, you're normal? And what, to further on the example of vitamin D, if you go to the doctor and your vitamin D is low, they don't say, oh, your vitamin D is low, I need you to start taking some extra vitamin D and get your score up. They say, oh, don't worry about that. Everyone else in America's vitamin D is low too. So you're just supposed to be okay with it?
1: Well, I can tell you, my rheumatologist said that very statement, but his was an alarming message. Everyone's too low. Mm-hmm. And he immediately took care of my issue promptly because he treated it. This is 2007. So back then, it was important to him. And he's Persian, and typically this issue only happens with people in America. And sure enough, when he moved here, he became vitamin D deficient for whatever reason. So it seems to be geographic, not necessarily ancestral related. So fasting insulin is one important one.
0: Yes.
1: How about another one?
0: Did I talk about that? Did I mention it? I don't think.
1: But your liver numbers were important.
0: Well, yeah. I mean, that was just kind of, you usually do get regular liver function when you get your regular blood work. It's a standard, it's probably on the CBC differential, which most people, if you go to your doctor, if you go to your, I think they're called internists, you know, your primary.
1: General practitioner.
0: Your
1: whatever.
0: Primary, if you go once a year, they'll probably run that. I would also say that just from the outset right here, because I don't want to forget it, it's important. If you go to a doctor and you ask for a test and he says no or he wants to argue with you about it, you need to get another doctor. Because one, he shouldn't take it personally. He should be willing to explain to you his position. Like if he feels like you don't need it, he should be able to articulate why. Or without getting upset or without getting angry or without getting offended. And then at the end of that conversation, if you still want the test, he should give it to you. Because after all, you're the one that's got the skin in the game, not him. He's treating you that day, and he's going to go home to his wife and kids, God bless him, and he's not going to think about you anymore. But if you don't have the information you need to decide whether you're sick or healthy or somewhere in between, you're the one that pays. So you have the right to question your doctor. Now, don't be a jerk about it. You know, my rule is you be nice until it's time to not be nice. But you don't have to be a jerk about it. But he should be your partner. He's not your boss.
1: Right.
0: And you don't have to do anything he says. For instance, if he gives you a prescription and wants you to take it at statins, which is a conversation for another day, just because he says it doesn't mean you have to take it. You're responsible for you, and you're going to pay the consequences. So you need to do the research and find out if that's a smart thing for you to do or not. So fasting insulin is crucial, and fasting insulin is a test that doctors are not giving on a regular basis. I have my own theory about that. Because to anybody listening in the audience who's a diabetic, you don't get diagnosed with diabetes till your A1C starts going up.
1: We're talking type 2 onset.
0: Correct. But if you have a fasting insulin figure, you can see that your insulin is out of control years. And I'm talking sometimes 20 years, 30 years before your A1C starts to climb. And the problem with that is if you have high insulin on a regular basis, which is why you get the fasting insulin, if you have high insulin and don't do something about it, you will get diabetes type 2. Now, I mean, there's no question. You will. The good news about that is, though, it's absolutely 100% controllable, reversible. I know that's a big-time word to say you can reverse type 2 diabetes, but you can't. It's 100% a lifestyle choice. And I say that as someone who is coming from being diagnosed pre-diabetic. And I refuse. I come from a long line of diabetics in my family. And it's a learned behavior because you learn how to eat, what to eat, how you're raised. And it's a 100% controllable, reversible condition.
1: During your pregnancy, you had some gestational diabetes, and you were saying that that is a good hint for the women in our audience that you might be susceptible to very future issues.
0: Yeah, I would say you will be if you don't change your diet.
1: And all the more reason then to get the tests early on in life so you can act accordingly and live a longer and healthier life.
0: Right. And what frequently happens when women are pregnant, they get diagnosed with gestational diabetes, or they'll say, oh, you got to watch it. You're right on the edge, you know. And then, you know, for a lot of people, the treatment then is, and this is what is kind of amusing is not the right word, ironic, I guess, maybe. They'll tell women to control their sugar intake while they're pregnant, if they're developing gestational diabetes, or if they're, the glucose test that you take when you're pregnant is off. So the very thing they tell you to do when you're pregnant, to control your sugar, is not what they tell you to do when you're not pregnant and still need to control your sugar. If it works when you're pregnant, it works when you're not pregnant to control your sugar. But the typical treatment is you watch your diet when you're pregnant, then once you have the baby, you can go back to eating like you were. And that's what everyone does. But that doesn't solve your problem.
1: Cool. So if your general practitioner refuses tests, give us an alternative way of getting the test that you need.
0: Well, I actually had one more test. We wanted three tests.
1: Number three.
0: Okay. Get your HOMA-IR tested.
1: Tell us about that.
0: Because that is a marker for inflammation in your body. It's not a regular test.
1: Inflammation is a big problem that most people don't notice, isn't it?
0: Correct. And inflammation drives a lot of problems in your body. I mean, blood sugar is a big one because your high insulin, which you get high insulin from high sugar in your body, and that's not just sweets, it's starches. That's for another day. But you get high blood sugar, so that's a problem, and high insulin, and that's a root cause of all the big diseases, okay? But so is inflammation. And you can get inflammation in your body from a lot of things, but you don't know you have it if you don't get a HOMA-IR test. And that's not a standard test. You will have to ask for it. And inflammation can be caused from a lot of things. You can get inflammation from high blood sugar. You get inflammation when you eat seed oils. And that's every, seed oils are like soybean oil, canola oil, palm oil, rapeseed oil, all that garbage oil that we've been sold as vegetable oil, so it must be healthy because it's a vegetable. It's not. That's a whole other topic. But that causes inflammation in your body. And inflammation over time impacts your body. Like for anyone who has joint problems, rheumatoid arthritis, inflammation is a big thing. The more inflammation you have, the more your joints are going to hurt. So get the HOMA-IR test. That's the place for you to start. If it's your numbers are high, you know you need to change some. I do have one more test that this is actually in a regular blood work panel, but they don't look at it the way they should. So when you get your triglycerides run, and at you know, that's in a regular lipid panel. You'll get your cholesterol, your HDL, your LDL, and your triglycerides, okay? You need to take your ratio of triglycerides over HDL, okay? If it's under 2, great. Whatever you're doing's working, keep at it. Because you want to try and get it under 1, but we'll take under 2. But most people are off the chart. Because if you're eating a standard American diet, your triglycerides are probably way high. And that is another marker for your health.
1: Is there a growing number of doctors who are creating and following this advice?
0: I mean, they're out there. You have to look for them. One good thing that has come about in the last few years is you can get your own blood work tested. You don't have to wait for a doctor. Okay? You don't have to have his little piece of paper that says
1: whatever test. You just have to pay for it, right?
0: You just have to pay for it. Okay? And I know some people, you know, you want your insurance to pay for it, and I get all that. But $100 is a small price to pay to find out exactly where you are standing currently. And there's different ones out there. You just go online, you order your tests. One is ownyourownlabs.com. Right.
1: That's the one I went to, I believe.
0: And there's other ones out there. I'm blanking on that second one that's out there, but they're out there. If you go to Google and you plug in get my own lab work or, you know, something like that, I'm sure they'll come up. I like Own Your Own Labs because the guy who runs that, he really believes that people should have access to whatever tests they want. And they literally don't make any money off the test. They just charge enough for that to keep it running. They don't make any profit of it. So you pick whatever test you want, and there's a multitude of tests. You can get the CBC panel. You can get liver. You can get heart. You can get mold allergy, you know, any kind of allergy. You could, you know, pick whatever you want. There's many to choose from.
1: Well, we're out of time for this episode. It sounds like this should be a number two episode because you have so much to say. I want to thank you for being so explicit and helping people take in charge of their own lab work and their own health. Hopefully the young folks of the world will take heed, and even though they're perfectly healthy or seem so, they'll get ahead of the game and live a nice long life. So thanks for that. Archives of this broadcast are available on our website at t42.am. If you have a comment about this episode, please send an email to radioshow@t42.am or mail a note to Transmitter 42, P.O. 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
1: 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We talk about news and issues of the day on this radio show. More often than not, news that the mass media simply doesn't report. If you'd like to call this show to express your opinion about news, telephone number you can dial, country code 1-201-771-3013. Last night in Washington, D.C., a United States Air Force UH-1, N as in Nancy, helicopter made a hard landing near Foxhall Road Northwest in Washington, D.C., not too far from the German embassy. The initial reports indicated that the craft belongs to the 1st Helicopter Squadron at Joint Base Andrews. Emergency crews responded. No reported injuries, no reported property damage, and no idea what caused the hard landing. I have an image of the helicopter on a field, and the helicopter appears to be completely intact. It landed on its proper landing pontoons, if that's what you would call them. So no idea what caused it, and no injuries. But if it belongs to Joint Base Andrews, that's where Air Force One flies out of. So, Today was a lot of action in the Middle East, and in particular the Persian Gulf. A bulk carrier ship flagged to the countries of St. Kitts and Nevis, a bulk carrier named Luni, L-U-N-I, was hit by Iranian fire overnight, which knocked out its engine room and did such significant damage to the ship's hull that the ship broke in half today near the Strait of Hormuz off the coast of Bandar Abbas, Iran. It's reported that this is one of the ships that tried to transit the Strait of Hormuz without permission from Iran. It's also being reported that the ship tried to do this passage through the strait at the urging of the United States military, which reportedly assured that the vessel and its crew would be safe because they said, quote, the strait is open. And the military allegedly told the crew, the captain and the crew, they could use the strait without arranging transit with Iran. Well, Iran made clear they tried to contact that vessel numerous times on the international marine hailing frequency that all ocean-going vessels monitor all the time. And Iran was apparently ignored. They warned the ship that they were going to fire upon it. They were apparently ignored. The Iranians fired, and the ship suffered catastrophic hull damage. It split in half and sank in the relatively shallow waters of the Strait of Hormuz. So I have an image and I have video of this ship split, you know, broken in the middle, and mostly sunk. It can't sink much more because the ship is already resting on the bottom of that part of the Strait of Hormuz. So anyone who tells you, oh yeah, the Strait of Hormuz is open, everything's going to be fine, it isn't true. I got pictures and I got video. The Iranians are, in fact, shooting at ships that try to transit the strait without Iranian permission. At 3 o'clock this afternoon, United States Central Command issued a public statement as follows. Quote, CENTCOM forces began launching additional round of strikes against Iran to continue degrading Iranian capabilities used to attack commercial shipping in the Strait of Hormuz. The strikes are taking place as American forces prepare to resume the naval blockade against Iranian ports and coastal areas. The blockade goes into effect at 4 o'clock p.m. Eastern U.S. time. That was today. Well, there has been no declaration of war by the United States Congress. There has been no United Nations Security Council action authorizing the use of force. Iran had not attacked the United States until after the U.S. and Israel sneak attacked Iran last year and then sneak attacked again starting February 28th of this year. Now, CENTCOM, this is my personal analysis, okay? CENTCOM casually mentions resuming the blockade against Iran. A blockade is, in and of itself, an act of war. It seems to many people that the United States

And in addition, there have been no arrests, no charges filed in any court, no indictments, no trial, no witness testimony under oath, no jury verdict, and there is no court judgment. The only thing the United States and Israel rely upon in their justification for attacking Iran is the accusation that Iran is a state sponsor of terrorism. But there is, to date, no proof of it anywhere. The U.S. government even goes so far as to blame the 1983 bombing of the United States Marine barracks in Beirut. They blame that on Iran. But again, they offer no proof, no evidence, just accusation. There is, however, proof that the United States overthrew the government of Iran in the 1950s and installed the Shah of Iran. There's also ample proof that the Shah was such a murderous despot that the Iranian people overthrew him by force in 1979. There is also proof that our ally, France, had given political asylum and/or refuge to the Ayatollah Khomeini, and that France chartered a 747 to carry Khomeini to Iran into power in 1979. Ergo, ladies and gentlemen, the United States and our ally, France, created the conditions for the overthrow of the Shah, created the conditions for the establishment of the Islamic Republic of Iran, and provided Iran with the Islamic leader, Khomeini, who took over. Put simply, folks, the United States of America created the Iran that we are now using military force against. We did this to ourselves. And if what we've done to Iran since the 1950s wasn't bad enough, and if what our ally France did in providing the Ayatollah Khomeini to transform Iran into an Islamic Republic wasn't bad enough, we now appear to be waging illegal war to oust the very government that we helped create through our own actions over the course of decades. If this wasn't so pathetic, it would be laughable. Yesterday, the United States engaged in attacks against Iran, and as reported just a few moments ago, we are presently engaged in attacks against Iran. Let me tell you what we have achieved as of 12:36 a.m., just after midnight, today. From yesterday to today, let me tell you what's been achieved by what we're doing. The Al Dhafra Air Base in the United Arab Emirates, it's where U.S. forces have been operating from. The Al Dhafra Air Base is now gone. The United States fighter jet maintenance and repair facility in the country of Qatar is now gone. A U.S. encrypted satellite communications array in Qatar is gone. The U.S. Navy's 5th Fleet Bahrain, called NavSent Bahrain, which is U.S. Naval Forces Central Command, is gone.

0: completely destroyed. The United States Command and Control Center in the country of Jordan is now gone, completely destroyed. U.S. fuel depots in the country of Jordan are gone. Patriot missile systems in the country of Kuwait, they're gone. The Strait of Hormuz is completely under Iran's control, and it is closed. The shipping of oil, gone. The U.S. Combined Air Operations Center at Al Udeid Air Base in Qatar, destroyed. U.S. Early Warning Radar at Al Dhafra, destroyed. Aircraft hangars, barracks, and logistics hubs at Al Dhafra, destroyed. Arifjan and Ali Al Salem base infrastructure in Kuwait, destroyed. Sheikh Isa Air Base in Bahrain, destroyed. An MQ-9 Reaper drone and U-2 surveillance assets at Al Dhafra, destroyed. That's what we've achieved. As of 12:30 a.m. today, July 14, 2026, our military bases throughout the Middle East are being systematically destroyed. Our radar, our repair facilities, our fuel depots are being systematically destroyed. The Strait of Hormuz is closed. 20% of the world's daily oil supply is shut off. This is what we've achieved in the last 24 hours.
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0: In other news out of the Middle East, the United Arab Emirates released video footage today of them destroying Houthi ballistic missile sites in Yemen. Now, I had to watch the video several times, and I've come to the conclusion that what I'm seeing is a ballistic missile hit. I don't believe this is a drone. The object's moving way too fast to be a drone. I guess I could be wrong, but so United Arab Emirates is now attacking Yemen. And Bahrain has been under Iranian attack most of today. According to local sources, Iran has reportedly used gas-filled munitions that are said to be causing mental disorientation among people. These appear to be cluster-type munitions. I'm looking at video of it now, and they are probably, I don't know, let's just say 100 glowing little spheres coming down from the sky at Bahrain in this particular video. And then when they hit, there aren't explosions. explosions that you might expect from, you know, cluster munitions. But Bahrain is saying that they seem to be using gas-filled munitions, causing mental disorientation among the public. So that's kind of scary, because that would be what, chemical weapons? I'm just guessing. I don't know. Now, following an Iranian attack on Bahrain using actual cluster munitions, the United States Air Force started bombing IRGC positions in Shiraz, Iran. At least 10 U.S. fighter jets struck the Imam Javad missile base and the Fars Province Command in Iran. In the meantime, President Trump has been pressuring Israeli Prime Minister Netanyahu to pull Israeli forces back from Syria and Lebanon, warning that continued deployments could increase regional tensions. But Netanyahu pushed back. He argued, Israel needs security zones across its borders. So Netanyahu denied President Trump's request for Israel's troops to withdraw from Syria and Lebanon. Elsewhere in the Persian Gulf, Kuwait reports that one Kuwait Navy vessel was targeted. It doesn't say by a missile or a drone, but it does say that four Kuwaiti armed forces personnel were injured in the attack. Now, clashes and an exchange of fire took place at sea in the Strait of Hormuz today about 5:30 Eastern U.S. time. All I got was that hostilities are currently underway at sea. An exchange of fire is taking place. And that was in the Persian Gulf at about 5:30 this afternoon. So we know from CENTCOM that they began attacks today. I've outlined, you know, what some of that action has been. At 7:19 p.m. tonight, President Trump publicly told the media he no longer wants to negotiate with Iran. He went on to say that the U.S. is exercising extreme caution with the Iranian civilian population and warned Iran that it better make a deal or it will have nothing left. And when the media pressed President Trump tonight on what exactly that meant, Trump said that starting next week, the United States will strike all of Iran's power plants, bridges, and energy sites. He also said the U.S. will be striking Iran hard tonight, tomorrow night, and the night after. For its part, Iran this evening announced its full withdrawal from the Memorandum of Understanding. They did that at about 5:38 p.m. Eastern Time tonight. So there is no more Memorandum of Understanding. There is clearly no more ceasefire. And the two sides are trading military attacks all night last night and much of the day today and again right now as I speak. Now, I covered this stuff in detail tonight for all of you because the oil isn't flowing. That's the takeaway. Remember, the Strait of Hormuz was open and the oil was flowing, prior to February 28th, when Israel and the United States sneak attacked Iran. The oil was flowing. And when we sneak attacked Iran, that's when the Strait of Hormuz got shut down. Since February 28th, countries around the world, including the United States, have been drawing down on oil reserves. And now, quite a number of countries around the world don't have any left. The United States Strategic Petroleum Reserve is now at just over 300 million barrels. It's being drawn down about 6, 7, 10 million barrels a week. So, you know, do the math. Now, we would still have oil here in the United States. But something came up this afternoon in questioning by the media of President Trump in the Oval Office. The question was raised, is the United States aware of claims that Iran shipped Iranian drones to Cuba? And that some of these drones have a flight range of 2,500 kilometers, which means that these drones, if launched from Cuba or if launched from boats in the ocean off the coast of Cuba, could reach all the pipelines for the Strategic Petroleum Reserve and could reach the top five oil refineries in the entire United States. Because the top five refineries are based in Texas and Louisiana. And ladies and gentlemen, many of you have at least once passed an actual oil refinery. You know what they look like, giant hordes of pipes going in all directions, some big structures, some small structures, some smokestacks, some venting flames. You all know what an oil refinery looks like. In every oil refinery, there is at least one distillate condenser. It's a tall, generally circular, column-like structure, probably about 100, 200, 300 feet tall. And that is where the magic happens in the refining of oil. Those tall distillate condensers are separated into different segments that get heated to vastly differing temperatures. The bottom gets heated to like 400 degrees Celsius. And that's to separate the asphalt-type thick, gooey stuff. The next section up is heated to about 300 degrees. And that's where they get gasoline. And the section above that maybe gets diesel fuel, and the section above that gets maybe aviation fuel. You can look it up on the internet. Look up oil refinery distillation condenser, and they've got graphics that show you what these things do. It would take one drone impacting that distillation condenser pretty much anywhere to knock the refinery out of commission for months. If Iran put drones in Cuba, they have the ability to attack the top five oil refineries in the United States, which would knock out about 60 to 70% of the United States of America's gasoline and diesel fuel supplies. Now, we have Patriot missile systems. We could put them at these refineries. Except, oh yeah, we gave them away to Ukraine and gave more of them away to Israel and gave more of them away to Kuwait and Bahrain and Qatar. And this video out tonight, I have to verify its authenticity, shows the Patriot missile battery in Bahrain launching 5 to 7 Patriot missiles, all of which self-destructed within about 10 seconds of leaving the launch tubes. Yeah. So we have the Patriot missile system, but we shipped them all out of the country, and now our refineries could be at risk from Iranian drones coming from Cuba or perhaps coming from ships on the high seas. And we can't defend our own oil refineries because the Biden regime shipped so many Patriot missile batteries to Ukraine, and the Trump administration slavishly sent our Patriot missile batteries to Israel. You think the federal government of the United States serves the American people? Think again. I'll be back after this brief break. 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Live, this 14th day of July, 2026. Back in a moment.

0: 9:33 p.m. here in Northeast Pennsylvania. Hot today. There's actually heat advisories out for this part of Pennsylvania, for the deep valleys in particular, which I believe I am in a valley. And the heat index was around 100 degrees today, so it was pretty potent outside. Have you heard? You all know that U.S. Senator Lindsey Graham passed away over the weekend, allegedly from a aortic dissection. He had hardening of the arteries, right? They call that arteriosclerosis. And when you have hardening of the artery walls become very stiff because they're coated with plaque, which is very hard. And if you move the wrong way or you get a sudden surge in blood pressure or something, well, the plaque can move in such a way that it tears the artery wall. And since the aorta is the main artery coming out of our hearts, that's where the blood pressure is the strongest. So that strong blood pressure goes right into that crack and starts filling up the aorta wall, which is not capable of containing it. And a little balloon, sometimes balloon-like stretch happens in the aorta, and then suddenly it bursts. And the person in whom this happens is dead in seconds. This is such a terrible way to die that even if doctors already had Lindsey Graham on an operating table with his chest already open and they saw the aorta pop, the chances are slim to none that they would have been able to save him, even if they were right there when it happened. That's how serious a death this is. Serious an injury to the body. So, much to my utter shock, the governor of South Carolina appointed a replacement for Lindsey Graham. He appointed Darlene Graham Nordone, Lindsey Graham's sister. Well, what the? What are we back to, old England? Following Lord Lindsay's passing, Darlene, Duchess of Charleston, ascended the high chamber, crowned Baroness of the Palmetto seat. Yes. Yes, her brother's fiefdom and noble lineage are preserved. Long live the House of Graham and DEI. What kind of crap is this? Appointing his sister. I got to tell you, folks, I've just completely had it with this whole charade, this whole scam. It's an expensive waste of time, and I don't see how the United States of America can continue. If we got numbskulls like the governor of South Carolina making appointments like this to the United States Senate, and we got numbskulls in the United States Senate already, at least half of them, plus probably about four or five Republicans. And we got numbskulls in the House of Representatives, and we got what we've got in the White House now, turning into a gigantic disappointment on many levels. He's done good things. Trump has done good things. But the bad things he's doing are quickly outweighing that. And I just don't see how we get through this. I really don't. Those are the news stories that I wanted to report to you tonight. I'm going to clear the phone lines of the people who called in just to listen. Those phone lines are now clear. And the phone lines are open for those of you who want to call in and express your opinion about news or the situation in the country. Telephone number you can dial, country code 1-201-771-3013. So, we had to get a new heat pump for my primary residence in North Bergen, New Jersey. And I have spoken several times over the last month and a half about the trouble we were having with the air conditioning, and technician after technician after technician kept coming, and I said to my wife, bull crap to this. I've had it. This is already going on over a month. We're getting a new system. And they installed it today. New compressor on the roof, new air handler with resistant heat backup for the wintertime in the house. We bought a Lennox heat pump, and it's a Lennox cold climate heat pump. So with the refrigerant that they use and the inverse variable speed compressor that they use, this thing can allegedly generate heat down to below zero. Now, most heat pumps become terribly inefficient at generating heat when the temperature outside goes below 32. But these cold climate heat pumps allegedly guaranteed to generate heat down to at least zero. Some of them claim minus 22. So they installed it today. My wife is thrilled. She said the house is cool. And I look forward to that when, if and when I get back there. But what a mess. I mean, just worst timing ever. Things served us well, but only lasted 5 years. 5 years. Maybe six. I don't know. 2020 or 2021 it was put in. And what they charge for these things now, my God. Thank God I have good credit. That's all I have to say. With that, I have one, two, three. Three people on hold. That means I got three more lines open. Telephone number to dial, 201-771-3013. Hello, caller. You're on the air. Who are you? Where are you calling from?
1: Hi, Hal. Kevin in Ohio.
0: Kevin in Ohio, what's up?
1: I think Lindsey Graham was trained by the other war pig, John McCain.
0: Yeah, I think you're right.
1: Absolutely. And then next, it's quite all right to celebrate that death, because when David went out and slew the Philistines, he went back into Jerusalem, and they were saying Saul killed his thousands, David killed his 10,000, even stripped going into the city. So there you go.
0: I don't see the point.
1: Oh, well, he's celebrating.
0: Ah.
1: They're celebrating. You know, it was, you know, the horrible thing's gone, you know.
0: Mm-hmm.
1: And Saul was gone quickly, too. Real quickly. Thanks, Al.
0: Kevin in Ohio, thanks for calling. Hello, caller, you're on the air. Who are you? Where are you calling from?
2: Hi, Hal. This is Bill in New York.
0: What's up?
2: But that was one piece of good news for America when this guy, Lindsey Graham, croaked. They just need to. What a hypocrite this guy was.
0: Huh.
2: And a warmonger. He was one of the ones, not only a Zionist, but he was the one promoting or at least making it so that Russia could possibly, you know, crush this country with nuclear weapons.
0: Yeah.
2: He was instigating this thing right along. It is a good day. Just open up a hole and throw him in and put the dirt over him, as far as I'm concerned.
0: They already cremated him.
2: Well, whatever. Get rid of him. Throw his ashes out. I really don't care. This is good news for the country. Finally, we got a little piece of good news. The other thing is, I have an Egyptian friend I was talking to, and we were talking about Iran and everything like that. And, you know, I think we pretty much come to the conclusion, there's no way the United States is ever going to have any impact on a country like Iran with their pinprick missiles.
0: Yeah.
2: There's just no way. The country's 92 million people. They're very, very intelligent people. There's just no way. This is the ancient Persian Empire. And there's a lot of countries in the Middle East that are from antiquity. They're ancient people. And, you know, the thing is, the United States has been meddling in the Middle East, and they should keep their hands off. They shouldn't be over there meddling in the Middle East. And every time they do that, they come back very sore after that, you know,
0: yeah.
2: Destroyed and everything else. So I don't know why this country can't learn its lesson. And I don't expect Trump to learn a lesson on anything, because he's totally intellectually inept. And I think the country's going to find out for sure just how bad this guy is.
0: No, he's got a good business sense. He understands that we have to bring manufacturing back to the country. He understands that we need energy, and we need cheap energy so that the country can work and be competitive. He understands that we can't have 20 million illegal aliens in the country, many of them voting in our elections in numbers that are enough to change the outcome of the elections. So on those issues, I think he's good. But
2: his
0: ego that, you know, like, Iran better make a deal or else. What was that, like a mafia boss? Make him an offer he can't refuse. That's not how the world works.
2: Al, he's an arrogant, lying SOB. And I'll leave it at that, Al, okay?
0: Bill in New York, thanks for calling. I got to take a break. More of your calls when I get back.

0: Gun control? It's the best thing you can do for crooks and gangsters. I want you to have nothing. If I'm a bad guy, I'm always gonna have a gun.
1: Sammy Gravano, convicted mob assassin.
0: Gun control's not about stopping crime, it's about disarming America.
1: The police hardly ever stop crime. They're called after a crime has been committed. Politicians know this. So why are they passing gun control laws that take away your self-defense firearms?
0: Gun control's not about stopping crime, it's about disarming America.
1: The president and other politicians are protected by men carrying rifles and pistols with high-capacity magazines, but they're outlawing them for you and me. Do they think their lives are more important than ours?
0: Gun control's not about stopping crime, it's about disarming America.
1: The militia includes all adult Americans, but the government is forbidding us from buying or owning militia rifles. Why is the government so eager to disarm the people they're supposed to serve?
0: Gun control's not about stopping crime, it's about disarming America. To keep hearing these ads, send checks to Citizens of America, 2118 Wilshire Boulevard, number 447, Santa Monica, California, 90403, or learn more at citizensofamerica.org.
2: And I'm back. As we were going out to that break, Bill was saying goodbye, and I had to, you know, wish him well, but I had a sneeze coming, and the bumper music was playing, and I had to say some thanks for calling, Bill, and hit the microphone off, or I'll be right back, whatever, and hit the microphone off so that you didn't all hear me sneeze. Oh, gosh. All right, back to your calls we go. Hello, caller, you're on the air. Who are you? Where are you calling from?
3: Hey, Hal, it's Mike in Nevada.
2: What's up, Mike?
3: Hey, back, I think, around 2014, when all the Syria stuff was really going on, Alex Jones was doing his show, and he broke live. Hey, there's something going on. There's nukes being moved off of base. They're not supposed to have nukes. They're going to the Carolinas. There's big commotion going on at the base. Base police and local police, they don't want it leaving. There's no paperwork. And later that afternoon, Lindsey Graham came out that Syria could detonate a nuclear bomb in Charleston Harbor. And I think that son of a bitch would have done it had they not aired that. I don't trust him for anything. He could care less if we all die.
2: You know how, you know, I realized what you just said, that he could care less if we all died. I realized that when I watched him walking through an airport. I don't know if it was an airport in South Carolina. I think it was, maybe in Charleston. And his constituents intercepted him at the airport. And they were saying, Senator Graham, don't vote for this, or don't vote, or whatever they were questioning him about. But he was in a conversation with one of his security details as they were walking. And Mike, Lindsey Graham did not even acknowledge the presence of his own constituents. He was completely aloof to the common people that were trying to talk to him, trying to question him, trying to get their point across. He simply ignored them. And I thought to myself, if I was one of those people, I might have just hauled off and whacked him in the side of his face just to get his effing attention. But he's dead, and I didn't do that, and I'm not going to do that. But
3: and what he knows is, he knew. What are they going to do about it? What, are they going to try to elect, vote him out? He doesn't care. They can't vote anybody out. He's put in place. The roads are all rigged, but he could care less.
2: Yeah.
3: If they like him or not.
2: Yeah. It's so like,
3: what are we going to do about it? Nothing. He doesn't care.
2: And he didn't.
3: And this is, all of our politicians are like that.
2: It's sure starting to look that way to a lot of people.
3: They don't care what we say because we don't elect them.
2: You might be right, Mike. You might be right. I think that has something to do with President Trump's address to the nation on Thursday night. He's going to address the country at 9 p.m. Eastern time Thursday night. And I think he's going to drop some election information that is going to shock the entire United States of America. I think.
3: Well, Lindell's case, they dropped the case.
2: Yeah,
3: The voting, because they don't want it all in court, because he could get a lot of information and show how they're cheating.
2: Yep.
3: And so they dropped it.
2: Yep. So I think that you know, there's going to be like a political eruption when the president makes his address on Thursday evening. Now, you know, of course, I'm not privy to what is actually in his address. I could be getting all sorts of incorrect information, but this is the information I've been getting, that, you know, people are describing his speech as a, quote, bombshell, unquote. So we'll see. Who knows? Maybe I'll carry the speech live during my radio show. Nah, you listen to me because you don't want to listen to him.
3: No, we listen to him later on YouTube after.
2: All right. Anything else, Mike?
3: No, thank you for all you do.
2: Thanks. Hello, caller. You're on the air. Who are you? Where are you calling from?
4: Is this me?
2: Yeah.
4: Yeah, Craig in Michigan. How you doing, Hal?
2: Good, Craig. What's up?
4: I just wanted to say, burn in hell, Lindsay.
2: Okay, you said it.
4: He is a very brave man. He was a very brave man. He wasn't afraid to send any of our children into some war and get them slaughtered.
2: Yeah, it takes I don't call that bravery.
4: Yeah, well, you know, they used to call them chicken hawks.
2: Yeah, that's the ticket. Chicken hawk. What was that cartoon when we were kids with the rooster and the chicken hawk? What was that cartoon?
4: Oh, it was the Warner Brothers. Yeah.
2: I don't remember the name of it.
4: Foghorn Leghorn.
2: That's right. Yeah. Yeah, Foghorn Leghorn and a little chicken hawk. That was funny.
4: Yeah, that's about all of my memory I have. But you know, those are the good old days.
2: Sadly.
4: Anyway, that's all I had to say, Hal. You're doing a great job, man. You have a good one.
2: Thanks, Craig in Michigan. Who's next? Hello, caller, you're on the air. Who are you? Where are you calling from?
5: Frank and Kate.
2: Frank and Kate in northern Wisconsin. How are you?
5: I'm doing okay. 100-degree weather today was a pistol. Kate had to go out and water the garden 4 or 5 times.
2: Yeah.
5: Yeah. But we're going to have food. Listen, anybody that thinks that this filthy, corrupt government is going to do anything to save them or improve their situation or condition has an IQ of 80 or less.
2: Yeah.
5: You know, when you said you don't vote anymore, neither do we. Neither do we. I hate this government with everything I have in. As a matter of fact, I put up a flagpole today.
2: Oh.
5: And what flag am I flying? I'm flying the Russian flag.
2: Oh, no.
5: Kate and I are Orthodox. We feel much more allegiance to Russia than these filthy liars and pieces of trash that call themselves leaders of this country. Mm. And if anybody thinks that this isn't going to end up in a very bad situation for us, oh, you outlined it yourself. What do we have left militarily over in the Middle East? Nothing.
2: Yep.
5: We're not going to fight a war here. When we fought the Second World War, we had Detroit, Rockford, Illinois, where I came from, the fifth most industrialized city in the world. It's all gone. We couldn't fight a troop of Boy Scouts. And I'll tell you something else. Having been a martial artist as many years that I've been working out, I know the quality of those Spetsnaz over in Russia. Nothing like those clowns that we call SEALs and Special Forces here with their 20-hour special hand-to-hand combat. These guys are trained from the time they're 7 years old.
2: Mm.
5: And they're trained by the very best Japanese instructors. Not like these clowns we have here. People don't understand what is going to be happening here. Does anybody ever call in and mention how they're preparing and things you can do to prepare? Of course not. Why? Because none of them are prepping. They ain't going to make it. Plain and simple.
2: Yeah.
5: And as far as talking to the general public, I won't even communicate with them anymore.
2: Yeah.
5: Because on your very own website, you even printed the specific document that claimed 50% of the American public read and write the King's English on a fifth grade level.
2: Yep.
5: How can you even communicate with people like that?
2: Nope, can't.
5: You can't.
2: So you may have noticed that in the immediate couple weeks, I have really laid off get emergency food, water, medicine, all that stuff, CB, ham radios, first aid kit. I don't push that stuff anymore. It falls on deaf ears.
5: what you need to do is people need to know how to raise their own food. Because let me tell you something. When things start to go to hell when concerning the food,
2: yeah.
5: and that is not very far off here, because
2: yeah.
5: where do we get our fertilizer? Well, you know where we get it. And it ain't coming.
2: Yeah, Russia.
5: What are they going to do? You better know how to plant food. You better know how to can food. You better know how to do this. You better know how to fight.
2: Mm.
5: You know, I'm down there working on 3-4 times a week, punching and kicking that macawara. Somebody shows up here and gives me a hard time, one of two things is going to happen. They're going to leave with broken ribs or a fractured skull.
2: Attaboy.
5: Yeah. You've got to be prepared to fight. And most of these people, they don't. They don't talk about it. They're going to hide under their desks, under their tables, like little girls when this happens.
2: Yeah, I know.
5: Yeah. Sorry, I guess sometimes I'm not always 100% positive.
2: Just putting it mildly, Frank.
5: If this lights a fire on somebody's butt to do something, then it was worth it.
2: All right. Frank and Kate in northern Wisconsin. Thanks for calling in. Hello, caller. You're on the air. Who are you? Where are you calling from?
6: Hello?
2: Yes.
6: Hi. This is Andy Coffee K, and I'm a longtime listener. First-time caller, I love you, Hal, and I wish you well. But respectfully, I would just like to make a point, and that is on Lindsey Graham. I know he's a warmonger. I did not agree with him on his politics. But the man did serve in the military as a general. He adopted his younger daughter, and he worked across the aisle. And I think that it's kind of unchristian and a little bit unclassy to speak ill of the dead. And it just saddens me. The man's gone.
2: Mm-hmm.
6: He's dead now.
2: Mm-hmm.
6: And it's just, it's kind of negative to just throw stones at the guy. He's gone. He's dead. Mm-hmm. He's a dead man.
2: Mm-hmm.
6: And it's just, it kind of disheartens me to just speak ill of the dead. And I know Bill in New York and a few other callers
2: mm-hmm.
6: are just really having a heyday. Just being kind of hateful, and I don't know if the fruit of the spirit is really being evident in some of the comments, and it just makes me sad, and that's all I had to say.
2: And we are out of time. The music is playing, and that was an interesting way to wrap up the show, but I appreciate you calling. Thanks very much. Folks, you've been listening to the Hal Turner Show. I'm here Monday to Friday, 9 p.m. to 10 p.m. Eastern U.S. time. That time zone is GMT minus 4 hours. 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Stories we talk about here, you can read about there. Thanks for listening. I'm Hal Turner. Good night from Pennsylvania.

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2: Born. Ladies and gentlemen, I don't know if there's any way that I can explain to you in the vernacular of the English or any other language what the promises of God are based on. They are spirit. They give life. They give hope. If we could only receive or embrace the promise. The promise of his coming. Let me go back and quote again Acts chapter 1. I got it right here in front of me. And being assembled together with them, talking about his disciples and the ones who were now a witness of his resurrection, his death, burial, and resurrection, eyewitnesses, and being assembled together with them, he commanded them that they should not depart from Jerusalem, but wait for the promise of the Father, which he saith, you have heard of me. Now, where did Jesus base that statement on? You've heard of a promise that was going to be sent to you by the Father concerning me. Now you go and wait for that promise. Where did they hear it? Why, they heard it out of the mouth of a prophet. The man's name was John the Baptist, a specially prepared prophet for one specific thing, to proclaim to mankind that the Passover lamb, the Savior, the promised Redeemer, had come, and he was now on earth. And he said, when he has come, he will baptize you with the Holy Ghost and with fire. So now here, after the death and the burial and the resurrection, the Lord Jesus Christ, standing on the Mount of Ascension, just before he goes away, where he had also made a promise, if I go away, I will come again and receive you unto myself. That where I am, I like that, where I am, not where he was. You know, brothers and sisters, you know, if men would just simply read the simple word of God, oh, we're going to go to heaven with Jesus when he comes. That's not what he said. That's not what he promised. What he promised, that I will descend from heaven. He'll be sent from heaven where he is now, back to the earth and into the first heaven where they saw him go. They saw him go up into heaven, the first heaven. They did not see him go into the second heaven. Neither did they see him go into the heaven of heavens. And so when he comes back again, as he descends from the heaven of heavens into the second heaven and down into the first heaven, the one you can see, which is going to pass away, for all things which are seen are temporal, he will descend back into that first heaven, and the saints of God will rise to meet him in that heaven on his way, coming back to earth, where in the fullness of time, heaven and earth that can be seen will all pass away. Oh, friends, God help you to understand this. He promised. Remember when he ascended up in heaven in the first chapter of Acts? Go read it. There stood by two witnesses that witnessed his going into heaven, just like there's going to be two witnesses that are going to precede his coming back from heaven, and they're going to fasten your eyes on the heavens. What do you say, Brother Stair? Well, go back and read about the two witnesses who died or killed in Jerusalem, and their bodies lay 3 days and three nights in the city, and the people rejoice over them. And then they are resurrected, and they are seen going up into heaven. Every eye will see him. And when they do that, they will be leading the saints of God to meet the Lord in the air, and everyone on earth that will see them, even those that pierce him, on that glorious witness that this is the Christ, this is the promised return, this is the Messiah, and the fulfillment of the prophecy. Well, I've been talking a whole lot about prophecies. If you remember in the book of Acts, again, chapter 1, they had asked Jesus the question, will you at listen to it? God help your people to listen to it. Will you at this time? Does anybody grasp the significance of revelation that God gave us in reference to time? What does time do? It reveals a time, what time you are. Now, God laid out time in 7,000 years. And by revelation, we have come to know that 1,000 years is a day, and that is exactly what it is. It's a day with the Lord, one of his days. 1,000 years with a man is one of God's days, and one of God's days represents 1,000 years. And because of the revelation of that, we now know we are at the ending of the sixth day. It's already gone by. We're into the evening and on into the night season of the seventh day, the last day, the third day, the last measure of time in which Antichrist will be manifested and then destroyed. At the beginning of the day, when the Lord will come and be revealed from heaven, he will destroy the man of sin, the Antichrist, the world government, and the wicked from off the earth, and establish his kingdom here on earth. Ladies and gentlemen, citizens of the world, I hope you stay with me, because I am on a roll right now. My spirit is quickened. My body is weak. My mind, it carnal mind, it wants to ramble, but if I can just stay in this spiritual realm, I can maybe inform you concerning the times. If you remember in the book of Acts, if you'll get your Bible and read it, get the King James Version, will you? Because that's the most accurate, inspired Word of God, authorized by God for our generation. It really is. You ought to throw those other seducing translations aside. The Bible is not going to be understood by a translation. You're not going to get a translation to make it more understood. Because the letter of the Bible, any Bible, including the King James, if you read the letter, it will confuse you. It will destroy you. It will kill you. It's the Spirit that makes it alive. And that is the truth. The Spirit of God that dwells upon and in the Word of the living God. Wilt thou at this time restore? You see what's coming here very soon? The restoration of all things. He will send Elijah, who will restore all things. And he will send Jesus, where the heavens will maintain him or hold him until the restoration or the restoring of all things that was spoken of by the holy prophets since the world

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Somehow let us know that where you are and what you're listening at or what frequency you're tuned into or what source of broadcast. 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Another way is to give us a telephone call. Our phone number is 001-843-701-5053. 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Remember, when you call, an answering machine will answer. Then you may begin to speak. You have 2 minutes. Give us your message, your information, or your questions. God bless you. Jesus is coming. This is important for you to know as you hear this broadcast, for which we broadcast here on this station. Prepare to meet your God. Maranatha.

0: The Epistle of Paul the Apostle to the Galatians. Chapter 3. O foolish Galatians, who hath bewitched you, that ye should not obey the truth, before whose eyes Jesus Christ hath been evidently set forth, crucified among you? This only would I learn of you. Received ye the Spirit by the works of the law, or by the hearing of faith? Are ye so foolish? Having begun in the Spirit, are ye now made perfect by the flesh? Have ye suffered so many things in vain, if it be yet in vain? He therefore that ministereth to you the Spirit, and worketh miracles among you, doeth he it by the works of the law, or by the hearing of faith? Even as Abraham believed God, and it was accounted to him for righteousness. Know ye therefore that they which are of faith, the same are the children of Abraham? And the Scripture, foreseeing that God would justify the heathen through faith, preached before the gospel unto Abraham, saying, In thee shall all nations be blessed. So then, they which be of faith are blessed with faithful Abraham. For as many as are of the works of the law are under the curse, for it is written, Cursed is every one that continueth not in all things which are written in the book of the law to do them. But that no man is justified by the law in the sight of God, it is evident, for the just shall live by faith. And the law is not of faith, but the man that doeth them shall live in them. Christ hath redeemed us from the curse of the law, being made a curse for us. For it is written, Cursed is every one that hangeth on a tree, that the blessing of Abraham might come on the Gentiles through Jesus Christ, that we might receive the promise of the Spirit through faith. Brethren, I speak after the manner of men. Though it be but a man's covenant, yet if it be confirmed, no man disannulleth or addeth thereto. Now to Abraham and his seed were the promises made. He saith not, And to seeds, as of many, but as of one, and to thy seed, which is Christ. And this I say, that the covenant that was confirmed before of God in Christ, the law which was 430 years after, cannot disannul that it should make the promise of none effect. For if the inheritance be of the law, it is no more of promise, but God gave it to Abraham by promise. Wherefore then serveth the law? It was added because of transgressions, till the seed should come to whom the promise was made, and it was ordained by angels in the hand of a mediator. Now, a mediator is not a mediator of one, but God is one. Is the law then against the promises of God? God forbid. For if there had been a law given which could have given life, verily righteousness should have been by the law. But the Scripture hath concluded all under sin, that the promise by faith of Jesus Christ might be given to them that believe. But before faith came, we were kept under the law, shut up unto the faith which should afterwards be revealed. Wherefore the law was our schoolmaster to bring us unto Christ, that we might be justified by faith. But after that faith is come, we are no longer under a schoolmaster. For ye are all the children of God by faith in Christ Jesus. For as many of you as have been baptized into Christ have put on Christ. There is neither Jew nor Greek. There is neither bond nor free. There is neither male nor female. For ye are all one in Christ Jesus. And if ye be Christ's, then are ye Abraham's seed and heirs according to the promise.
1: Lord have mercy. Stand.

I hope that ain't the last one. I like that. Don't you like that? I like that. There's one tree that Almighty God has given to the churches. To hear.

But who may abide the day of his coming? And who shall stand when he appears? For he is like a refiner's fire, and like fuller's soap. He shall sit as a refiner and purifier of silver. He shall purify the sons of men.

0: Welcome to the International Broadcast, the Overcomer. And this is the voice of the Last Day Prophet of God. From Baltimore, South Carolina, we bring you the message and the proclamation of the soon return of the Lord Jesus Christ. My servant, I want you this day to speak unto my people and unto the United States of America. For the day of her judgment has now come up before me, and it's time that I must move against this nation and against those within her ranks who call themselves my people. The judgment of the Lord thy God is now resting upon you, even at the time of the coming of my Son Jesus Christ is a set time.
1: Because you have not heard calamity upon calamity, tragedy upon tragedy, and evil upon evil, and destruction upon destruction, you'll be upon this place, saith the Lord. Hear me, world. I sent unto you prophets. They have Moses and the prophets. If they don't hear them, neither would they hear, though one rose from the dead. I sent unto you prophets. They have Moses and the prophets. If they don't believe them, neither would they believe, though one rose from the dead.
2: Therefore saith the Lord God, it is now the time that I have spoken, and it shall come to pass, saith God, when throughout all the world there will be chaos, there will be floods and famines and earthquakes and fires and plagues on every side. You have chosen to serve Satan, so therefore at the hand of Satan you shall enjoy his benefits of sin and destruction and death and dying. You have chosen him as your God and not the Almighty Yahweh. And Satan comes only to kill and to destroy and to rob. And so shall it be. No longer shall it be prolonged.
3: Those were the words of spoken by the prophet of God back in 1987-88. And we put out under great inspiration what we call the prophecy. Prophecy is actually promises, projected promises that God has made by the written word and by the revealed text. And God reveals his prophecies or his events to prophets. They have Moses and the prophets. It's one of the promises that God gave. They have Moses and the prophets. If they don't hear them, neither would they believe the one rose from the dead. The prophecies, by exceedingly great and precious promises. Right in the very beginning of creation, God left man with a promise. And that promise was a Redeemer would come. When Adam and Eve sinned, Jesus, the Word of God, who was there in the beginning, slew a lamb, shed his blood, and laid down a promised pattern for the redemption of mankind and for the Redeemer to come. That prophecy was fulfilled. It was fulfilled on Passover in the year that John the Baptist proclaimed the Messiah would come. He came, the prophecy was fulfilled, and at the end of the ministry of Jesus Christ, he became the promised Passover lamb. If you remember, God said, I will send you a prophet. Well, he sent John the Baptist. He would have been Elijah's messenger, except that John the Baptist was not the messenger that was to become the prophesied messenger just before that great and notable day of the Lord. So John fulfilled Elijah's messenger prophecy up to the point where he brought forth the message, the Lamb of God. I wish you could understand that and believe that. John was the fulfillment of the messenger to proclaim the gospel of Christ, the Lamb of God, fulfilling the promise that God gave in the garden and all through the Old Testament when God told Abraham to take his only son, take your son Isaac, your only son. In Isaac, he said, is the promised Messiah to come. Take your only son Isaac and offer him up as a sacrifice. Abraham went to obey God. And when he went to offer his son Isaac, his son said, Father, we have the wood, we have the fire, where is the sacrifice? And Abraham said, God will provide himself as a sacrifice. That was a promise that God gave, and he spared Abraham from slaying his own son, because he saw that Abraham obeyed and feared God. And so it was when Jesus died on the cross, presenting himself as the sacrifice, fulfilling the promise. He did it because he feared God. In the garden, he cried out, Thy will be done. And the scripture says it was heard in heaven that he feared. Now, I've been talking about promises, and I've been zeroing in on the Passover. I've been zeroing in on the time of the Passover, the promises. All of the promises of God are fulfilled in Christ, including the promise of his coming again. He promised, I will come again. He promised by the two witnesses in Acts chapter 1, this same Jesus shall so come again in like manner as he was seen to go. He promised the Lord himself shall descend from heaven with a shout and with the voice of an archangel, and the dead in Christ shall rise first. Then we which are alive, he promised that there would be a remnant left alive through all of the circumstances and tribulation, except those days be shortened, there would no one be left alive. But he promised that there would be a remnant preserved by a prophet. For by a prophet God brought Israel out of Egypt, and by a prophet he preserves Israel even to this day, and all Israel is going to be saved. And those that died before in Christ are going to be resurrected and going to be joined together with the remnant of Israel, the church, the body of Christ, the bride, at his coming. He promised. Every promise in the book is mine. Every chapter, every verse, every line, all the blessings of his love divine, every promise in the book is mine. Now, the reason I have been talking so much about promises is because we are at the point in time where the promise of Christ's coming had been projected, identified in this hour. This is the last time, little children, one of the things God promised that would identify we're in the last time would be an opposition on the face of the earth, a spirit of anti-Christ, or preaching, teaching, and believing contrary to the Word of God. Well, the Apostle Paul used a phrase like this. Little children, he said, brothers and sisters, of the times and the seasons, you, my brethren, have no need that I write unto you, because you know the times and the seasons, because it's been given to you what the times and the seasons represent, and all that needs to be done is when they take place is to have someone say, this is that. Of the times and seasons, brethren, you have no need that I write unto you. For you yourselves, you know, God, I don't know how in heaven's name we can make that more clearer than that. Brethren, children of light, to whom the promises are given, because the promises were given and the revelation of the times, you know, God, don't you people hear the word of God? What do you know? What do you know? Well, God made promises. One of the promises he made that would identify the season of his coming is he would send a messenger just before that great day of the Lord shall come. And he, the messenger, will proclaim it, the gospel, the good news, that the time of Christ's coming is nigh, shall be preached into all the world, to every nation, as a testimony, as a witness to the fulfillment of Bible prophecy and the times, to every nation, for the Lord God will do nothing, including sending Jesus, without first revealing the time to his servants, the prophets. So all over the world are prophets proclaiming, and if they're not proclaiming this present truth, then they are a false prophet. The only true prophets today are those who will profess and preach and proclaim the present truth, or the truth that is needed now to preserve God's people and to keep them in the faith. But the Lord God will do nothing. I send unto you Moses and all the prophets. And if you don't believe them, then you won't believe. Even though Christ comes back, you'll be in unbelief even at his coming. Believe in the Lord your God. He promised. He promised. Now I do it again. Of the times and seasons, brother. Now if you go back to Acts chapter 1, when the believers who witnessed the resurrected Christ on the Mount of Ascension, it was at that time that they inquired of him, Lord, will you at this time, will the kingdom now be established on earth at this time? Will you restore the kingdom to Israel? And Jesus said to them at that time, 2,000 years ago, it is not for you to know concerning the time of the kingdom being established on the earth, for that is in the Father's hand, or under God's control, and he will reveal it at the right time. It is not for you to know. It's not time for the kingdom, and God the Father will not reveal that time until it is time. And how will he do it? He will do it for a prophet prepared and sent. Now, some of you are going to say, Brother Stair, are you trying to tell us you are that prophet? Well, I am hoping that with the knowledge and the application and the pronunciation, you will come to know who is that prophet. I'm so weary with telling you people, and I am so challenged by saying it, that I rather just preach the word of God to you and proclaim to you that God will send a prophet. I can tell you, though, again, when I come to speak to you on a continuing basis, my soul trembles inside of me. My very being is challenged by the Spirit of God. I do not feel worthy of this divine calling, but he has ordained me before I was born to this proclamation, the voice of the last day prophet of God. They asked John, "Are you that prophet?" He said, "No." They asked him, "Are you the Messiah?" He said, "No." And then they asked him, "What then?" And he said, "This is the voice of the last day prophet of God." No, he didn't say that. He said, "This is the voice of one crying in the wilderness." Well, ladies and gentlemen, when you ask me, what am I? I am the voice of the one sent to proclaim to all the nations of the world the kingdom of heaven is at hand, and this gospel of the kingdom shall be preached into all the world as a witness, testimony to every nation, and then shall the end come. Then cometh the end. Ladies and gentlemen, the end of the world, the coming of Christ, is now drawing nigh. And the signs of his coming, and the sign of his coming, is going to be even magnified more than you could ever perceive, as we come now to a time of revelation by the power of the Holy Ghost. If you'll again recall, on the day of ascension, Jesus said to his disciples, "Here's what I want you to do. Don't occupy your mind or your thinking with the kingdom being established on earth now. What you do is you go into the city of Jerusalem and you tarry there, and you wait for the promise of the Father, which saith he, you receive of me." Now, where did he hear that from? Why, from John. John said, "I indeed baptize you with water unto repentance, but there's one coming after me who will baptize you with the Holy Ghost and with fire." And Jesus said, at that baptism, you will then be empowered to carry the gospel of the Lamb of God, the Redeemer, the redemption for mankind, into all the world and preach it to every creature. And those that will believe it and be baptized, they shall be saved. Ladies and gentlemen, it was done. It was accomplished. They received the Holy Ghost on the day of Pentecost. They went everywhere into all the world, to every nation, every creature, and proclaimed the Lamb of God, the Savior, the Redeemer. It was proclaimed and established by the apostles upon the face of the earth. Now every one of them, in proclaiming Christ coming the first time, set the groundwork and the foundation for us to look for his coming the second time as the Lion of the tribe of Judah. 2,000 years has gone by, 2 days in God's measure of time, and Jesus promised on the third day, the prophets prophesied on the third day, and now we are coming to the third day, and he will come, and he will resurrect those that believe on him. Ladies and gentlemen, you're listening to the international worldwide broadcast, The Overcomer, and this is the voice of the last day prophet of God. 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And like I say, just explore the website, go to our contact page, and send me an email if you like. I'd appreciate it. Another way is to give us a telephone call if you have access to the phone. Our phone number is 001. 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When you call, an answering machine will answer. You will get a short greeting from me, then you may begin to speak. You have 2 minutes. Give us your message, your information, or your questions. God bless you. Jesus is coming. This is important for you to know as you hear this broadcast, for which we broadcast here on this station. Prepare to meet your God. Promises, promises, promises. All these died in the faith, not receiving the promise. That's interesting, huh? The promise. The promise of the resurrection. The promise of the return of Christ. All of these died in faith, not receiving the promise, but believing them, even though they were afar off. The thing that got me going on this particular subject of the promise is a scripture verse in Acts 7 and verse 17. But when the time of the promise drew near, which God had sworn to Abraham, the people grew and multiplied in Egypt. And when the time of the promise drew near, in other words, when the time for the fulfillment of the promise drew near, the time that had been foreordained. Did you know that when God prophesied to Abraham about going into Egypt, he said that they would sojourn there for 400 years? And that's the number of years in which they were in Egypt. 430 years eventually they were brought out. 400 years in Egypt, and then 30 years in the process of being brought out by Prophet Moses, who delivered them out of Egypt. We all know exactly, if we read the story, about at the time of the promise for their deliverance out of Egypt drew near, God birthed supernaturally Moses and preserved him in the midst of the Egyptians slaying all of the male children in the time of the birth of Moses. Many times I told you that three times in the history of mankind and God dealing with the people of God, the things that Satan used was to slay children. In the days of Moses in Egypt, as he was being born, the promised seed, the time of the promise drawing near, the Egyptian government decided to kill all the male babies in order to cut back on the population of the children of Israel in Egypt. And they slew them by the hundreds, by the thousands, all the male babies. However, I told you many times, in all of their slayings and doings, they never were able to touch the promised seed, Moses, for God had him hid in the bulrushes and raised right in Pharaoh's house and preserved the promised seed, the one that he was going to use to deliver them out of the hand of the Egyptians. We will continue with this, so you want to stay tuned to the Overcomer as much as you can, so you don't miss this message on the promise. Where is the promise of his coming? The promise gathering of the saints. The promise return of our Lord Jesus Christ. Where are we at the time element for the time of that promise to draw nigh? Are we right at that point in time? We will talk about it. So be sure to stay tuned to The Overcomer. Ladies and gentlemen, you're listening to the international worldwide broadcast, The Overcomer. And this is the voice of the last day prophet of God. 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Another way is to give us a telephone call. Our phone number is 001. That's U.S. code 001-843-701-5053. 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When you call, an answering machine will answer. You'll get a short greeting, then you may begin to speak. Give us your message, your information, or your questions. God bless you. Jesus is coming. This is important for you to know as you hear this broadcast, for which we broadcast here on this station. Prepare to meet your God. Maranatha.

The Epistle of Paul the Apostle to the Galatians, chapter 4. Now I said that the heir, as long as he is a child, differeth nothing from a servant, though he be Lord of all, but is under tutors and governors until the time appointed of the father. Even so, we, when we were children, were in bondage under the elements of the world. But when the fullness of the time was come, God sent forth his Son, made of a woman, made under the law, to redeem them that were under the law, that we might receive the adoption of sons. And because ye are sons, God hath sent forth the Spirit of his Son into your hearts, crying, Abba, Father. Wherefore thou art no more a servant, but a son, and if a son, then an heir of God through Christ. Howbeit, then when ye knew not God, ye did service unto them which by nature are no gods. But now, after that ye have known God, or rather are known of God, how turn ye again to the weak and beggarly elements whereunto ye desire again to be in bondage? Ye observe days and months and times and years. I am afraid of you, lest I have bestowed upon you labor in vain. Brethren, I beseech you, be as I am, for I am as ye are. Ye have not injured me at all. Ye know how through infirmity of the flesh I preached the gospel unto you at the first, and my temptation which was in my flesh ye despised not nor rejected, but received me as an angel of God, even as Christ Jesus. Where is then the blessedness ye spake of? For I bear you record that if it had been possible, ye would have plucked out your own eyes and have given them to me. Am I therefore become your enemy, because I tell you the truth? They zealously affect you, but not well. Yea, they would exclude you, that ye might affect them. But it is good to be zealously affected always in a good thing, and not only when I am present with you. My little children, of whom I travail in birth again until Christ be formed in you, I desire to be present with you now and to change my voice, for I stand in doubt of you. Tell me, ye that desire to be under the law, do ye not hear the law? For it is written that Abraham had two sons, the one by a bondmaid, the other by a free woman. But he who was of the bondwoman was born after the flesh, but he of the free woman was by promise. Which things are an allegory? For these are the two covenants, the one from the Mount Sinai, which gendereth to bondage, which is Agar. For this Agar is Mount Sinai in Arabia, and answereth to Jerusalem, which now is, and is in bondage with her children. But Jerusalem, which is above, is free, which is the mother of us all. For it is written, Rejoice, thou barren that bearest not, break forth and cry, thou that travailest not, for the desolate hath many more children than she which hath an husband. Now we, brethren, as Isaac was, are the children of promise. But as then he that was born after the flesh persecuted him that was born after the Spirit, even so it is now. Nevertheless, what saith the Scripture? Cast out the bondwoman and her son, for the son of the bondwoman shall not be heir with the son of the free woman. So then, brethren, we are not children of the bondwoman, but of the free woman.

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Welcome to Flotsito Junction. I'm Scott Kukler. Each episode, we bring you the best music of all genres from throughout the world. And this week, we'll be speaking with Steve Gaspar from the Hollywood All-Stars. Steve is a Grammy-nominated songwriter, former Epic CBS recording artist, and keyboardist for James Brown, B.B. King, Gene Cornish of the Rascals, and Peter Criss of Kiss. With the Hollywood All-Stars, Gaspar has put together a supergroup of session royalty for their latest release titled Field of Grace through Deco Entertainment. The band will hit the Suffolk Theater on Long Island on Friday, May 12th, and you can get more information on that on the web at hollywoodallstars.net. In the meantime, we'll kick things off with the title track from the new album, Here's Field of Grace on Flotsito Junction.

0: All right, great. So let's jump right into it. The name of the band is the Hollywood All-Stars, and aside from yourself, it's basically a conglomeration of studio guys, if I'm not mistaken, right? I mean, the credentials here that I'm reading for everybody are pretty amazing.
1: Yeah, Scott, you know what? I'm really blessed to be able to be surrounding myself with these people. I mean, in addition to myself, we have two front people. One is Tommy Bowes. Tommy was the male singer with Tower of Power for years and years. The other one, Tiffany, was signed to Quincy Jones' record label. She is just outstanding. Our horn section, the Uptown Horns, played with the Rolling Stones. They did the whole Steel Wheels tour. And then they went on to play with Jay Giles, David Johansen, the New York Dolls, a whole host of people. Just incredible horn section. The bass player, Scott Spray, toured with Johnny Winter for 15 years, and prior to that was playing in the Edgar Winter Band, so he's got a big connection to Johnny and Edgar Winter, and I mean, it just goes on and on. Like I said, I feel very fortunate to be able to be surrounding myself with this caliber of people.
0: It sort of, in a way, reminds me of, it's obviously more contemporary than either of these two bands I'm about to mention, but in a way, it reminds me of both Steely Dan and Toto, in that it's guys at the top of their field and really producing music at an extremely high level. And the music doesn't sound overproduced or too pre-manufactured. Primarily, Field of Grace, which I know is a track that you're responsible for, has got a really... It does have a little bit of that studio pro feel to it, but it's also got a little bit of a psychedelic edge with the guitar stuff that's going on. Tell me a little more about that track.
1: Well, you know, first of all, I got to tell you, I'm honored to even be mentioned in the same sentence as either Steely Dan or Toto. I mean, two of my very favorite bands. I want to give credit where credit is due. I had a co-producer on Field of Grace who was our guitarist, Andy Abel. In addition to being a brilliant guitarist, he played with Blood, Sweat, and Tears and Talking Heads, and the list goes on and on.

0: Andy was a really great shoulder for me to lean on when it came to the production and getting it to sound. You know, we didn't want it to sound overproduced, but at the same time, there is a certain amount of polish that comes into play when you're dealing with musicians of this caliber. But we do like having a little bit of that rock edge. And, you know, it's funny, a couple of times he and I looked at each other and were thinking, how would you describe this band to someone? And the name Toto came up more than once. And as I said, I'm flattered to even be able to, you know, be mentioned in the same sentence as them.
1: Well, rightfully so. The as I said before, the musicianship is at an extremely high level. And what are the challenges of... I'm sure that dealing with such professionals makes it easier in a way, but the large group idea, you know, it's almost like dealing with an orchestra. What are the challenges there?
0: Oh, God. Well, you know what? The first word that comes to mind is scheduling. It's a 13-piece band, which, you know, people have told me, you're nuts, what are you trying to do? It is kind of a large undertaking. But Scott, I have to tell you, my passion has always been the real deal, a big Hammond organ with a real horn section and background vocals, and that whole big arena sound is my passion. The biggest challenge for me is scheduling. I mean, I'm very fortunate that everyone that's involved in the project is very thrilled to be here and to be a part of it, which that in itself takes some pressure off. But these are guys that are in the studio playing and recording and touring with people nonstop all the time. So to schedule a show and to get all these people on the stage at the same time is one of my biggest challenges, if not the biggest.
1: How about some of your personal influences, specifically with regards to the keyboard, just based on your age, which is roughly close to my age? You must have been exposed to some of the greats going back as far as the 60s and even earlier. I mean, the rock greats, you know, Keith Emerson or John Lord or some of the soul and R&B, you know, Jimmy Smith and guys like that. Tell us a little bit about who really lit a fire under your ass for this.
0: Well, you know, my background, Scott, I mean, my dad was a classical symphonic musician. And when I was 4 and a half, he decided I was going to start taking piano lessons. And it was pretty much from the time I was 4 to 14, strictly classical. It was really nothing but that. Which, you know, even though that didn't end up being the direction I went to go professionally, it served me very well throughout the years. And then, of course, as I'm sure you've heard from many people that you talk to, there was that fateful evening that the Beatles are on the Ed Sullivan Show. And, yeah, that turned my life in a whole different direction. And, you know, because I was a piano player back in those days, most bands were guitar-driven. Yeah, there were some guys, you know, Jerry Lee Lewis and stuff that played piano. But to be in a band, there was no way you were going to bring a piano around. So, you know, the next best thing was to try to find a little electric organ. And listening to the Doors and the Animals, you know, I ended up with a little Farfisa portable organ. And then once I was exposed to the sound of a Hammond B3, and that could have been through Santana, the Rascals.
1: The Rascals.
0: The sound of that Hammond organ became something that to this day excites me. And I decided that when I was going to put the Hollywood All-Stars together, that was going to be a priority. If we couldn't do it with a Hammond organ, we weren't going to do the show. And we've managed to be very successful doing it. It is a little, you know, tricky sometimes with backline, not to mention that we need a stage big enough for 13 people. But those, I would say, were my first influences. I sort of went from classical into kind of a rock direction, the rock funk thing, you know?
1: Well, you know, we love that Hammond organ sound down here on Long Island. Back in the 60s and 70s, that was the quote-unquote Long Island sound. If you look at bands Vanilla Fudge
0: Rascals, Vanilla Fudge, exactly. And those were and to this day, still are my heroes.
1: Yeah.
0: You know, I was fortunate a couple of years ago, right before the pandemic hit, I got called to do some shows with Gene Cornish, who was the guitar player from the Rascals.
1: Yeah.
0: He and Felix at the time weren't touring together, so he put together his own act. And, you know, to be able to do all Felix's Hammond organ parts, and those songs are incredible.
1: Oh, yeah.
0: It was a thrill to be able to do all those songs and be able to be fortunate enough to be playing the Hammond, all of Felix's parts. Just incredible. Vanilla Fudge, same thing. When I was a kid and I first, you know, got turned on to Keep Me Hanging On, that just sent chills up and down my spine. And I knew that, you know, that's what I wanted to do.
1: I don't want to focus too much. I know we're here to talk about the Hollywood All-Stars, but there are too many good things in your personal past for me to pass up on asking about. The first one I've got to ask about is, what was it like doing anything around or for James Brown?
0: You know, oh my gosh. You know, I wish that we had had more photographs of that evening. The one that came out of it, that came out the best, was a picture of my mother, believe it or not, Scott, with James. And first of all, the guy was an icon. He was just incredible. I mean, this man went out and did a show. The show was at the Shakespeare Theater in Stratford, Connecticut. And I don't think we started until maybe 11 o'clock or so. And at 2 in the morning, James is still calling solos. I mean, he was just unbelievably energetic. And to be able to stand on stage with him and witness his prowess, you know, the way he commands an audience, and not to mention commands his band.
1: Well, he was a... People forget he was an instrumentalist too, right? Wasn't he a keyboard player early on?
0: Yes, he was. As a matter of fact, there were a couple of songs he pushed me aside and said, took over on the Hammond.
1: Wow.
0: He was a very decent Hammond player, and he knew his stuff, for sure.

0: I've also got to ask you about Peter Criss, and the reason I got to ask is because I feel like he's one of those guys that, as a drummer anyway, and I'm not a drummer, I'm the world's worst drummer, but I feel like Peter Criss is one of those guys who, as a drummer, kind of gets sort of short shrift from everybody. You know, when people talk about the great rock drummers, it's always the same guy, you know, Neil Peart or Ginger Baker or whatever. But Peter Criss, I mean, he studied with Gene Krupa. Did you see any evidence of his jazz chops?
1: Yes, and, you know, I agree with you 100%. Peter does tend to get swallowed up in the whole Kiss mythology, you know, and I think that, unfortunately for him, it does sometimes take away from his virtuosity on the drums. You know, the way I came to work with him, he had, this is right when he left Kiss, had moved to New Canaan, Connecticut, and like the same situation similarly that I told you about Gene Cornish, Peter decided he was going to put his own band together, and through a series of events and friends and connections, I ended up being his keyboard player, and we did some recording. We were actually, believe it or not, Scott, rehearsing in my parents' basement in Trumbull, Connecticut. Now, you got to picture this. Here we are, the ultimate basement band. Peter shows up not only with his drum kit, but a complete setup, including the gong, carrying a gong down into my parents' basement. I wish I had pictures and recordings of this, but he was a very cool guy. I mean, and you want to talk about stories?
0: Oh, I'm sure. Yeah.
1: Oh my gosh.
0: We may not be able to repeat those here, but
1: exactly. You know what I'm talking about.
0: Yeah.
1: It was a very cool situation. It was a lot of fun for sure.
0: Well, listen, we're talking about Fields of Grace. It's the Hollywood All-Stars, and here on Long Island, people will get the opportunity to see the band on Friday, May 12th at the Suffolk Theater in Riverhead, the headline of the Hamptons series, and really looking forward to that. On that topic, I'm going to try something new here. I haven't really asked this question before, but do you remember and can you describe your very first experience playing in front of an audience?
1: Oh, gosh. You know what? The first one that comes to mind, and this is going to sound kind of silly, but it's true. I mentioned that I had started piano at 4.5 years old. It would probably be my first piano recital, and I don't even know if I was 5 yet. But it was at a library in Southport, Connecticut. Here I am, a little kid, sitting on the bench. My feet didn't even come close to touching the ground. And I can remember playing a couple of songs from the John Thompson book.
0: Oh, sure, I know that book.
1: I've been on stage from that point on, so I'm probably 4.5, 5 years old. You know, I've done and been fortunate to be able to play with so many great bands and great people. You know, I wanted to carry all of that same energy and feeling onto the Hollywood All-Stars. And I think that what people can expect is to see 13 people from, you know, various recording situations and touring situations on stage together having a ball. And that's, you know, people have said to me time after time, you guys look like you're having so much fun. The Hollywood All-Stars is all about that. Yes, we're trying to promote the record, but we also include songs by many of the artists that we've had the fortune to tour and record with. You know, as I mentioned, Scott had played with Edgar Winter. We'll throw an Edgar Winter song in. The Horn Section's played with the Rolling Stones, so we'll throw a Stones song in. And it's a very cool way for us to tie that together with our original material so that it's sort of a seamless transition where people are hearing our original songs, but at the same time they're hearing songs they're familiar with. So it's a very cool concert. It's really a lot of fun.
0: Well, the name of the band is the Hollywood All-Stars. The name of the album is Fields of Grace. It's available through all the major streaming sites, and you can even, I noticed today, get a copy of the hard CD and order it right through Spotify, actually. There is a link. Or you could just save yourself some time and go right to the website. TheHollywoodAllStars.net is the website. And, of course, we're looking forward to seeing the band live Friday, May 12th, headline the Hamptons at the Suffolk Theater in Riverhead, New York. Steve, I want to thank you for your time. I really appreciate it so much, and best of luck to you in the future.
1: Scott, thank you. The pleasure's been all mine, and likewise, thank you. I appreciate your help promoting the show. Thanks a lot. We're looking forward to a good crowd that night.
0: I'll be there, and it's my pleasure. Thank you so much.
1: My pleasure, too. Thanks, Scott.

0: us. Once more, it's time to sit back, relax, and listen to another episode in the ongoing story of Amos and Andy. As Amos and Andy continue to work in the automobile business, their friends have completely ignored them. But of course, the boys do not know why. As the scene opens now, the time is 6 p.m. We find Andy in the office talking to Miss Blue, waiting for Amos to arrive. Here they are. Tell me this, Miss Blue. Is any of my fair weather friends been in today?
1: No, sir. This is the first day for a long time. Ain't nobody dropped in.
0: Don't nobody speak to me. Everybody done boycotted my voice.
1: Well, that is a funny thing. I ain't seen nobody around here, and ain't nobody called up.
0: Something is wrong in Denver, all right.
1: What happened in Denver, Mr. Broom?
0: What is that?
1: You say something wrong about Denver?
0: I say, yeah, something's wrong in Denver with somebody.
1: Well, what has Denver got to do with it, Mr. Broom?
0: That's a expression.
1: In Denver?
0: No, everywhere.
1: I thought you said Denver.
0: I did.
1: Oh.
0: Where is we?
1: We's here, but you really ought to be in Denver if something's wrong there.
0: Slow down just a minute. Let me get my breath here. I'm getting a headache.
1: But what, Mr. Broom?
0: Denver.
1: Well, I ain't never been there. I don't know nothing about it.
0: Take it easy, will you, Miss Blue?
1: Well, go ahead, Mr. Broom.
0: Everybody's treating me and Amos funny.
1: Well, I kind of noticed that myself.
0: They is jealous, that's one thing. Now, there's something wrong in Denver. No, I don't mean Denver. Forget about that.
1: Well, why do you keep talking about Denver, Mr. Broom? What has Denver got to do with it?
0: Miss Blue, the Kingfish, Van Porter, Brother Crawford, even Lightning is all acting funny.
1: Yes, sir.
0: Now then, I just get a letter from the Mystic Knights of the Sea. I want to read it to you. I wish Amos would come in.
1: Well, read me the letter, Mr. Broom.
0: Mr. Andrew H. Brown. Dear Mr. Brown. At a special meeting of the Mystic Knights of the Sea held in the secret chambers, the secret committee took a secret vote on your membership.
1: Yes, sir.
0: You is now a former member of the lodge because at the secret meeting, the secret vote was to ask you to quit, resign, and deem it from the lodge as of and when the meeting was held, which was today.
1: You mean you's out the lodge?
0: That's what it sound like. They ain't beating around the bush.
1: What bush?
0: Don't start no more of that Denver stuff, will you?
1: Yes, sir.
0: Listen to this letter.
1: All right, Mr. Brum, I's listening.
0: Say here, will you please send us your membership certificate and write on the back, I is out, and sign your name. Also, when you is talking to other people of your type, please do not tell them that you was ever a member of this lodge. If you have any badges or medals that you got from the lodge for any reason, please send them back with your certificate. And, of course, when a member is once out, he is considered a dead fish as far as the rest of us goes. So we asked all the brothers of your type not to come near the place no more at any time in the future.
1: Well, that show is something they doing there.
0: Signed, Secret Committee, Mystic Knights of the Lodge Hall. P.S. Don't forget to send your membership certificate. P.S. number 2. And please pay up your back dues before you is blackballed out so you can leave with a clean slate regarding the dues. Signed, the dues committee.
1: Well, Mr. Brum, I can't believe it.
0: Should I read it again?
1: No, that mean you was out, don't it?
0: They call me a dead fish, don't they?
1: Yes, sir.
0: Well, a dead fish is out, ain't he?
1: Sure is, Mr. Broom. I can't get over it.
0: Now listen, Miss Blue. Take a letter to the Mystic Knights of the Sea.
1: All right, Mr. Broom. I's ready.
0: How is your shorthand? Is it all right?
1: Well, if I can read it, it's good.
0: But every now and then, write a word in American so you'll know what you're saying. Them curlicues you make is enough to mess anybody up.
1: All right, Mr. Broom, go ahead.
0: Dear ex-brothers, I have your insult of the 30th ultimomo and the same to you.
1: Go ahead.
0: Of all the no-good lodges that I was ever kicked out of, this is the worst.
1: Well, you can't get in trouble for this, can you?
0: What you mean?
1: Well, writing all this crazy stuff, maybe it'd be better to tell him on the telephone. That'll give you a chance to holler, too.
0: Well, I want to holler at all of them at one time.
1: Well, why don't you go over there and holler at them?
0: You know, that might not be a bad idea. Well, let's write this letter, though. And I'll go over and read it to the whole bunch. Well, what's the last thing I said?
1: Well, I have to get my short handbook.
0: Well, that's all right. Start from here. Say, of all the things that I ever got out of, that I was glad of, it's the lodge. And if you is letting me out of the lodge because the lodge is not good enough for me, then you is right, because that's the situation. I wish all of them bums over there that owe me money would pay me what they owe me.
1: Do they owe you money, Mr. Broom?
0: Do they owe me money? From 10 cents to $2, everybody owes me. Now say to them,
1: yes, sir.
0: I never liked the lodge in the first place. And why I ever stayed in it for 12 years is more than I know. I must have been busy with them 12 years or I would have got out myself. Wait a minute. Come in, son.
2: Hello, Miss Blue. Andy, could I see you a minute?
0: Well, you looking at me, ain't you?
1: You want me to get out, Mr. Amos?
2: If you would, excuse us, please.
0: Yeah, get in the back office. If you need me, I'll buzz you.
1: All right, Mr. Bro.
0: Well, what's on your mind, son?
2: I got the whole thing figured out, Andy.
0: Wait a minute. Did you see this letter I got from the Mystic Knights of the Sea?
2: I got one.
0: Asking you to demit, resign, and quit?
2: Yeah, I got it. I didn't show it to Ruby because I thought it would hurt her feelings.
0: Well, what has you got on your mind?
2: I know the reason for everything, Andy. And it's lucky that all this happened because it got me thinking. And today at work, I checked up on a lot of things and I found out.
0: But what'd you find out?
2: Somebody's been following me this morning.
0: Sure enough?
2: This morning, a man followed me. And I got in the traffic with my taxi cab and I lost him. So that got me thinking.
0: Well, what is the answer? What is you talking about?
2: Andy, I checked up on every car over at that place where we work. And every car that's in there has got the motor number filed off.
0: Well, that's when they clean up the motor. They do that by accident, don't they?
2: Listen, Andy. Both of us is working for a man that's selling...

finally, Amos has come to discover a rude fact that both he and Andy have unknowingly been working for car thieves. And the police are hot on their tails. And Amos wisely says that the both of them better get over to the police station and tell them everything they know. What's going to happen after they do that? This is Ed Bolton, inviting you to tune in once again tomorrow for another episode in the ongoing story of Amos and Andy.

This is NBC, the national broadcasting company. From the lost radio episodes, you've just heard Amos and Andy exactly as it was broadcast on Thursday, August 31st, 1939. Well, Andy thinks that there's no use anymore doing anything. He wants to hide under the bed, and he's sure that it's all over now.

Frankie Carlin, the orchestra, just voiced how Amos and Andy are going to feel when they go to the police station and tell them exactly how they've been tricked into crime innocently, and they'll be glad that it was all over now. And this is Ed Bolton saying so long until tomorrow for Amos and Andy.

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Santa, when the snow comes to cover the ground. It's time for play, it's a whipped cream day, I wait for it the whole year round. Those are marshmallow clouds being friendly,

0: Hi, welcome to the oldest continuously run candy store in America, here in the city of Salem. I'm Wendy Trask, the current owner of Derby Street Sweets. Come on in and stay with us. Actually, you're gonna kinda have to, because it's Christmas Eve morning, and the governor of Massachusetts just issued another stay-at-home mandate for all citizens and non-essential workers. This is because of the novel coronavirus. COVID-19 resurged. After the second relaxation of social distancing directed by the government, it got together with the flu and exploded out of control all around the country, all over again. In spite of the restriction, I'm here at work anyway, because I live upstairs. Oh, and my assistant Ashley lives downstairs in the basement. The governor ordered that only essential businesses can be open, like grocery stores, pharmacies, liquor stores, and pot shops. Well, I'm not exactly hanging a shingle out front, but if my candy store gets a knock on the door, I don't care. I'm answering it. Anyway, this story begins with Ashley minding the store earlier this morning.
1: Good morning, Candy. It looks like you're all safe for now, and nobody's going to come and eat you. That is, unless I get hungry. Yes, may I help you?
2: Give me all your loot, right now. Put it in this bag. I have a gun.
1: Mr. Crook, this is not a bank. It's a candy store. Look around. What do you want me to put in your bag? Chocolate gold coins or gummy pirate treasures?
2: Enough of your smart talk, lady.
1: You're a little too late for trick or treat. It's already Christmas Eve, slowpoke.
2: That's it, lady. I warned you.
1: Oh, my God.
0: Ashley, are you okay? Ashley.
1: Huh? Excuse me, I just woke up. I had a nightmare that I was shot dead.
0: Well, lucky for you, it was just a dream. I'll see you in the store.
1: Yes. Yes, I won't be long.
0: Okay.
1: Quiet, please. Quiet, please. Great. Now I've got the ringing in my ears again. Maybe if I ignore it, it will go away. I better get dressed and go to work.

0: Hello, Derby Street Suites. Are we open? Not exactly, I guess. I suppose that if you knocked on our door or rang the doorbell, we might find a way to accommodate you without breaking the law. Why? The governor just issued a stay-at-home order, and only businesses deemed essential are allowed to be open. What do you want to buy? Brownies? No, we don't sell them. We're a candy store. You have to call the reefer joint up the street. I'm sure they are open. What? Yes, they are a recreational facility.
1: I'm here now, ready to make and sell candies.
0: I don't think we will be doing much of either for a while.
1: What, Wendy? I'm having a hard time hearing you.
0: Oh, is it your tinnitus again?
1: What?
0: Tinnitus?
1: Yes, it's always triggered by episodes of my exploding head syndrome.
0: Exploding head syndrome?
1: Yes, exactly. I have EHS. Sometimes it can even cause PTSD.
0: Who told you that you have that?
1: My audiologist. It all started when I was a little girl. One morning when I was sleeping in a bed, I woke up to what I believed was an explosion or a gunshot. I immediately fell out of the bed onto the floor and began checking myself for wounds.
0: What did you find?
1: Nothing. Then I thought that the noise came from my head. I told my mom. She rushed me to the hospital scared that I popped a blood vessel in my head or something. But there was no popped vessel. So the doctor sent me to the audiologist who diagnosed me with exploding head syndrome. It was as simple as that.
0: Exploding head syndrome, though? Maybe it's just an acoustic hallucination generated by, you know, a dream? Sometimes when I'm between wakefulness and sleep, I hear a voice yell or the telephone ring once. Then I immediately wake and realize it was just a dream.
1: But that's because you don't have EHS like I do. My nightmares end with loud noises like gunshots, explosions, or thunder. When that happens, then I have tinnitus.
0: What's it like to have tinnitus?
1: It's absolutely awful to live with ringing in my ears.
0: That sounds like torture. I better get that. I think the door is still locked.
2: Hi, it's me.
1: Oh no, look out for him. He's wearing a mask. Wendy, that's the crook who tried to rob me.
0: Ashley, stop it. That was just a dream, remember?
1: Oh yeah, well, a nightmare.
0: It's just my brother, Mark.
2: Hi sis, hi Ash.
1: Hi Mark, now that I know it's you.
2: Sorry to startle you, but I'm wearing a mask to help limit the spread of coronavirus. Plus, if you're caught not wearing a mask outside, you'll get a fine. You might even have to go to jail.
0: What? They put people who don't wear masks in jail? No wonder the virus rips through prisons. Like wildfire, through dry grass.
2: That's heavy, Wendy, when you put it like that. Anyway, can I come in?
0: How rude of us. I'm sorry, Mark. Please come in. Merry Christmas.
1: Merry Christmas from me, too.
2: I bring good tidings. Oh, and gifts. Let me drag my bag in. It's filled with presents for the both of you.
1: Wow, that's a big bag, Santa Claus. How did you get here from New York? By reindeer? I heard they shut down all the buses and trains yesterday.
0: And the governor shut down mass transit here.
2: I got lucky. I simply took to the street. Stuck out my thumb and bummed a ride. A good Samaritan happened to be driving to Rockport. I rode with her, and she dropped me off here on the way.
1: Was she wearing a mask, too?
2: Yes, and gloves.
0: I'm glad you'll be home for Christmas, Mark. You're still planning to stay the week, right?
2: Yes, though it may be a little longer with the stay-at-home mandate and transportation shutdown.
1: But don't you have to go back to a job?
2: Not until the governor of New York says so. Look, if I'm here longer than a week, I have plenty of money. I plan to contribute.
0: Mark, stop. I don't know why Ashley even asked that. We're thrilled that you might stay longer. You're welcome to stay as long as you like. In fact, I wish that you'd consider moving back to Salem.
2: Thanks, sis. I'll think about it.
1: But what about toilet paper?
0: What do you mean?
1: Well, I only have 4 rolls right now. Monday, Tuesday, Wednesday, and Thursday.
2: Ash, you go through a whole roll of toilet paper each day?
1: TMI.
0: I bought an extra 16-pack of Charmin that you can have, Ashley. I prefer my Angel Soft any day of the week.
2: I don't know. For me, it's a toss-up between Quilted Northern and Markel. But beggars can't be choosers.
1: But you don't understand. It's still not enough. 16 plus my 4 rolls only equals 20 days. That's just under 3 weeks. Then what are we going to do if they close all the supermarkets?
2: It's probably not going to be that bad, Ash.
0: Mark's right. Just think positive.
1: Think positive? How can I think positive? Here I am again on a house arrest. Being inside here is like sitting around in some waiting room wondering if I'm going to get sick or worse. Can you blame me for being worried? I just want us to get beyond this for good. This time, I'll get that. I could use a distraction. Yes?
3: Mom! Pa! I'm home!
1: I'm sorry, dear. You're at the wrong house. Oh, gross! Rudolph, your nose is all red. You need to wear a mask.
0: What was that all about?
1: Reindeer games. It gets better around this time of the year.
2: I guess the stay-at-home mandate only applies to humans.
1: Let me get that. If that's another reindeer, I'll... What now?
4: Happy birthday!
1: Hi. It's not a reindeer this time. It's a snowman.
2: Oh.
0: Oh.
1: I'm sorry, but you must be at the wrong house. Nobody's having a birthday here.
4: Uh-oh. Whew. Is there a thermometer around here? I hate red thermometers, because when the thermometer gets all reddish, the temperature goes up. And when the temperature goes up, I start to melt. And when I start to melt, I get all wishy-washy.
1: Stop breathing on me and cover your face. Now I feel doomed. Do you think it's possible for a snowman to be infected with the coronavirus?
0: I don't think so.
2: Definitely not, Ash. You'll be okay.
0: Ashley, why don't you take the rest of the day off? Go back down to your apartment and take it easy. Obviously, we won't be getting customers anyway.
1: Are you sure?
0: Yes, I insist.
1: All right, I'll take you up on it. It's been nice seeing you again, Mark.
2: Till later, Ash.
1: This is so annoying. That whistling is driving me up the wall. I know. I'll put my fan on high.

0: Mark and I then had a chance to catch up on things. It was great that he was able to spend Christmas at home. Eventually, our conversation turned to concern over Ashley's state of mind. You know, Mark, I'm worried about Ashley.
1: I think I see what you mean. We've both known her our whole lives. She's always been eccentric, which is what I liked about her. But I've never seen her like this.
0: I know. I took her under my wing to be my assistant at the store. She's a great worker, but she's so consumed and anxious over the virus situation. I've been trying hard to reassure Ashley, but she won't listen. Sorry, but I'm hardwired to believe that some good will come from all of this. Do you really think a reindeer and snowman were talking to her?
1: I hope not.
0: Oh no! I think I just saw her walk past the window, outside. Yes, it's her. Look, Mark, I bet she's sleepwalking. She does that sometimes.
1: I'll run out and get her.
0: No, Mark, you must never wake a sleepwalker. Let's put on our winter stuff. Then we can go out and casually catch up with her and gently redirect her back home.
1: Okay, sis, I'll follow your lead.

0: Wow. It's totally deserted out here. There's not a single soul anywhere.
1: Including Ashley.
0: Did you see what direction she was sleepwalking in?
1: No, actually. I just saw her drift past the window.
0: Where do you think she was heading?
1: Let's see. If she went down the street, she'd be going in the direction of the Salem Willows Amusement Park, which isn't open in the winter.
0: What if she walked up the street?
1: Then she'd be wandering toward Bunghole Liquors and our new competition, the Reefer Joint.
0: Let's go up the street first. There's bound to be customers at the package store who can tell us if they saw her.
1: Okay, good idea. You were right, Mark. There's nobody around at all. It's like we're walking through a ghost town out in the middle of a desert.
0: I agree. Hey, the wind is picking up. At least there's no tumbleweeds blowing around.
1: Maybe not, but look! There's discarded masks flying around, and gross! Old used disinfectant wipes, too!

0: Ouch! I think I just got slapped in the face by dirty latex surgical gloves.
1: Quick, Mark! Close your eyes and block your nose! Used swabs are zeroing in on us!
0: The wind calmed down awfully fast. That's weird.
1: Thank God for that. Are you okay, Mark? We just got bombarded by a lot of contaminated debris. Hey!
0: What?
1: What's that thing sticking out of your left ear?
0: Let's see. It feels like a giant Q-tip. I better pull it out.
1: Don't yank it out too fast.
0: Okay. Ow, ow, ow!
1: What's the matter? What hurts?
0: Ow! It feels like the cotton swab is getting pulled into the inner part of my right ear.
1: That's not good. Take your time, Mark. Keep pulling it just a tiny bit at a time.
0: My eyes are beginning to water. This hurts. Okay, it's finally out.
1: Wow, that swab is huge. It doesn't have any blood on it. That's a good sign, anyway.
0: Good sign? How do you know? You said those were all used cotton swabs that pelted us. How did you know that they were used?
1: Well, it's common sense. If they were discarded on the ground and blowing around, you have to assume that they were used.
0: Great. That means contaminated too, I suppose.
1: You have to assume that too. Mark, you should definitely get tested for COVID-19.
0: Crap. Hey, I think you're getting a big head, Wendy.
1: You don't have to insult me now. I was just giving you some good advice.
0: No, but I really mean it. Your face is growing enormous, very bloated looking.
1: Oh, yeah? Well, you don't look like a box of chocolates yourself.
0: My face is getting numb all of a sudden. And my head feels like it's hollow and expanding, like a balloon.
1: That's because you have a pumpkin head. Oh, God.
0: You have a pumpkin head, too. Just look behind you in that reflection in the window. Does this mean we have coronavirus? Is this an early symptom?
1: I don't know.
0: There's got to be a CBD product for this.
2: There you are! Wendy! Mark! I'm over here!
0: Look, Wendy, we found Ash.
1: And she's right in front of Bunghole Liquors.
2: Stay there! I'm coming over!
1: Ashley, I have a question.
3: Yes?
1: How in the world did you recognize us?
3: I knew it was you both.
1: But Mark has a pumpkin head.
0: So don't you, Wendy.
3: Please, please, can't you two just patch things up?
0: How did you know it was us?
3: Well, first of all, you're both wearing the same clothes. And second of all, you're both in my dream.
1: That's impossible. How can we be in your dream? We ran after you while you were sleepwalking. You're not being rational.
0: I think Wendy's right, Ash.
3: Do you think it's any more rational that both of your heads turned into pumpkins?
0: She's got a point, Wendy.
1: Stop being a referee, Mark. Wendy, if we are living in your dream, and our heads have become pumpkins.
3: Or gourds.
1: Or gourds. And you have exploding head syndrome.
3: Yes, I do have that.
1: Then does this dream involve smashing pumpkins?
3: Not necessarily.
1: Not necessarily? Why is that giant drone hovering over us?
0: I don't think it's a drone. I think it's a military helicopter.
3: Oh no, this isn't good. This is the part of the dream when things start to get louder and out of control.
0: But you can control it, Ash. You can change everything.
3: It's always like this. And then I get shot or there is an explosion and I die. After that, I wake up in bed and have tinnitus.
1: If you die in this dream and wake up, does that mean that Mark and I will be stuck here in this nightmare forever?
3: I think so. I feel so helpless now. I don't know what to do.
0: Here's what you can do. When you wake up, tell yourself, I'm going to change the outcome of this nightmare. I'm going to jump back in. Take control and make a better ending. Then, Ash, immediately fall back into a deep sleep and come back to us.
3: I'll try.
4: Ashley Cooper. Ashley Cooper, come out where we can see you. Stop hiding behind those pumpkins.
3: What do you want with me?
4: You are under arrest.
3: Under arrest? For what?
4: Felony 531A. Being out in public without a mask on your face.
3: Listen to me. Why don't you practice social distancing and get lost?
0: Ash, stop making things harder on yourself.
1: Yes, for God's sake, do what he says.
3: No, this is my dream. I'll do as I please.
4: Now we can see you clearly. Stay where you are, or we'll shoot.
3: I better run so the two of you don't get caught in a crossfire.
1: Crossfire?
4: Halt! Halt! Or shoot!

0: my God! Ow! My head! Oh, I'm back in bed. Okay, what a nightmare I had. I'm sweating. It's all coming back to me now. Wendy and Mark are still there. Mark told me that if I have a bad dream and wake up, I don't have to accept the outcome. All I have to do is go right back to sleep, return to the same dream, take control, and make a better ending. Thanks to my pillow, I'm going back to sleep.
1: Ashley Cooper, Ashley Cooper, come out where we can see you. Stop hiding behind those pumpkins.
0: What do you want with me?
1: You are under arrest.
0: Under arrest? For what?
1: I already told you for not wearing a mask.
0: And I already told you, get lost. Now, here comes the fireworks.

0: I must say, I'm in shock.
1: I know what you did, Ash. And I'm proud of you for pulling it off.
2: Thank you, Mark. This is my dream now. It's no longer a nightmare. And now, with my new special powers, you two are no longer pumpkins.
0: Thanks. Look, Mark, we're back to normal.
1: Well, almost back to normal. Ash, could you possibly erase any chance that we were exposed to COVID-19?
2: Sure!
1: Gee, thanks.
2: Now, sit on that bench and rest. Soon you will wake up in the real world.
0: Before we knew it, it was Christmas morning. It was a good thing that we found Wendy at Bung Hole Liquors and were able to redirect her back to bed. At 8 a.m., Mark and I exchanged gifts in the store.
1: Thanks for the candy. I hope you can afford it.
0: Oh, you're welcome, Mark. And thank you for your generous gift cards that I'll never be able to use for AMC theaters, rock concerts, restaurants, etc.
1: Okay. Those were just coronavirus joke gifts. Here's your real Christmas gift.
0: You didn't have to do this. I mean, you know I was joking too, right?
1: I know. Open it.
0: Okay. Is this legit?
1: Absolutely.
0: It's a very big check.
1: I believe in investing big. After all, it is the family business. I'm moving back, too.
0: To work here, I hope.
1: Of course.
0: This makes me very happy.
2: Merry Christmas! I brought up some gifts for you both.
0: Merry Christmas, Ashley. Come on in. You can put them under the tree.
1: Yes. Merry Christmas, Ash.
2: I'll bet that you both are glad that you're not pumpkins anymore.
0: I don't understand. What a strange...
1: Wendy, this is our beloved Ash. You remember the pumpkins, right?
0: Oh yes, the pumpkins. I'm glad we're not those things anymore.
1: Ash, Wendy and I simply can't wait to give you your Christmas gift.
2: Oh, you shouldn't have.
0: It's so big, we couldn't even wrap it. So we covered it with this new comforter, which is for you, also.
2: For me? Can I look under it?
1: Go for it.
2: Okay, I'm going for it. Oh my, this is the best Christmas ever.
0: Yes, 365 rolls of toilet paper.
1: See? Now you don't have to worry about anything during the upcoming year.
2: Yes, yes, but...
0: But what?
2: What happens on day 366?

We hope you enjoyed the show. If you would like to write to us or send us a reception report, our address is Tom Call Theater, Post Office Box 130, Beverly, Massachusetts 01915. Tom Call Theater, Post Office Box 130, Beverly, Massachusetts 01915.

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1: Welcome to Fluxedo Junction. I'm Scott Kukler. Each week we bring you the best music of all genres from throughout the world, and this week we'll be speaking with singer, songwriter, guitarist Ricky Warwick. Born in County Down, Northern Ireland, Ricky is primarily known for his work with Thin Lizzy and the offshoot of that group called Black Star Riders. However, he first came to international prominence with The Almighty and has had a prolific solo career. His latest solo album, When Life Was Hard and Fast, has just been released, and here's the title track from it, here on Fluxedo Junction.

0: the name of the new album, When Life Was Hard and Fast. Obviously, this is coming in the aftermath, or actually kind of in the middle of pandemic and lockdown. And you strike me as the kind of person who doesn't deal well with downtime. Is it safe to say that this album is a byproduct of lockdown or a pandemic, or was it already in the works when all that started to happen?
1: Absolutely nothing to do with the pandemic. It was done and dusted long before the pandemic ever was a blip on the horizon. And the album was actually recorded in April of 2019. So I had it in the can before we went into sort of lockdown last March here in California.

0: Your daughter is one of the people who appears on the album, and I was hoping you might be able to just give us a little insight as to what it was like working with her.
1: It was amazing. You know, she's really into music. She's playing a bunch of instruments. She's a great little singer. And she's, you know, in her

0: You're a sweetheart, and I really appreciate it. And I wish you all the luck in the future, and hopefully we'll get to speak again.
1: That's great, Scott. Thank you so much.
0: Thank you, sir.

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2: Are you behaving tonight? Tonight is behave, like we must behave, yeah.

Thank you very much, Dornberger. Welcome one and all to Behave Your Mind, that famous funny old record show where we're all about classic pop and jazz. That's the music from the first half of the 20th century, and we're going to be towards the middle of that particular time period. So Jack Scratchy here with you. All of the stuff we're playing today is from Microgroove Records. They were recorded in the 1950s, and they typify the music that we currently today call trad jazz. It was called Dixieland back then. We'll hear from some of the masters who actually were working in the 20s, recording in the 50s. Let's start with Red Nichols on Behavior Light.

some fine stuff to start off with from Red Nichols and his Five Pennies there. Of course, that's Rockin' Chair. Hoagy Carmichael wrote that one. And we started off with Whispering. Yes, Whispering. Red Nichols and his Five Pennies, recorded probably sometime around 1946 or thereabouts for the McGregor Transcription Company. These are records that had been reissued as a long-playing record on the Topps record label. And of course, Red here is on cornet. Jaime Bow is on clarinet. Herbie Hamer is on tenor sax. Al Pellegrini on alto sax. Earl Sturgis on piano. Gene England is the bass player. And Rory Culver is on drums. Once again, that's from about 1945, 46, thereabouts. Sir Jack Scratchy here in front of the microphone. And that's John L., the executive producer, over there. Hello, everybody. We're playing some good stuff. Where did we get these? We picked up a bunch of long playing records and thought we'd spin a few of them. Yes, indeed. There's a little bit of scratch there, but it's not like 78 scratch, is it? No, you actually get to hear some highs on these. This is hi-fi. Yes. Let's hear the St. James Infirmary. Behavior Light, that famous funny old record show, is heard many times throughout the week on various outlets. We're most commonly and easily heard on the internet on syncopatedtimesradio.com at various times on Tuesdays. We're also heard on Radio Angela 5130 shortwave on Tuesday nights at 10 p.m. Eastern, but we're also on WMSX in Brockton, Mass., WSCS in Newport, New Hampshire, KBBT in Bishop, California, WCFR in Springfield, Vermont, and WCVR in Randolph, Vermont, and many more to come.

from a live performance there. That's Pee-wee Russell and his orchestra. We suppose that's from a Royale long-playing record, a 10-inch one. We suppose, because there's no information on it at all about the session, that it was done in Boston on January 27th of 1952, one of Pee-wee's initial concerts after he got out of the hospital. Pee-wee's here on clarinet, Ruby Braff on trumpet, F. Resnick on trombone, and we don't know who the rest of the people are. The piano's out of tune. It's from January 27th of 1952. Yes, we heard The Lady is a Tramp, preceded by St. James Infirmary. Yes, indeed. These are Dixieland numbers we're playing, and in fact, the Dixieland format kind of evolved in many, many ways over the years. Started in New Orleans and went to Chicago. Louis Armstrong's Hot Five is the classic example of the earlier type, and then it went on from there. And amazingly enough, it survived the swing years. It survived the swing years and had a rousing revival in the 1940s. Well, let's hear another one with Matty Matlock and his Dixie Men. Behavior Night, that famous funny old record show, is heard many times throughout the week on various outlets. We're most commonly and easily heard on the internet on syncopatedtimesradio.com at various times on Tuesdays. We're also heard on Radio Angela, 5130 shortwave, on Tuesday nights at 10 p.m. Eastern. But we're also on WMSX in Brockton, Mass., WSCS in Newport, New Hampshire, KBBT in Bishop, California, WCFR in Springfield, Vermont, and WCVR in Randolph, Vermont, and many more to come.

Splendid, isn't it? Yes, Matty Matlock and his Dixie Men. From a Tops LP, that's Ball and the Jack, and prior to that, Jazzy Blues. Matty Matlock, of course, leading things from the clarinet. We have Dick Cathcart on trumpet. Abe Lincoln, yes, the very same Abe Lincoln on trombone that's with the California Ramblers in the 20s. Here he is in the 1950s. Eddie Miller is on tenor saxophone. Stan Reitzman on piano. Al Hendrickson on guitar. Phil Stephens on the bass. And Nick Fatool on drums. Nice little swinging Dixieland from 1955 on the Tops record label. Matty Matlock and his Dixie Men. Tops was a bargain basement LP brand. You could buy them. Most of them were anonymous and had things like German folk songs and whatnot on them. They were about $1.96 or so back in the old days. I think so, yes. But nonetheless, a few of them were very good, and this is one of them right here. Let's hear another one by Pee Wee Russell. A nice little tune written by Carmen Lombardo back in 1927. Coquette on Behavior Night.

0: Fred Nichols and his five pennies there, 1946. Should I? Should I? Should you? Yes, indeed. Before that, Coquette, Pee Wee Russell and his little group recording in Boston from 1952. This is Behavior Night, that famous funny old record show. Sir Jack Scratchy here with you. And John L., is there anyone we need to say hello to? Well, there's somebody we should say goodbye to. Oh, yes, that's very, very sad, isn't it? Karen, from the Philadelphia area, a longtime devotee of Vince Giordano's Nighthawks and of this very program. Karen departed this mortal coil suddenly, about a week ago, and we are going to miss her. She was very, very nice and very accommodating. Yeah, and she always brought us candy and food. Yes, she did. Yes.
1: Speaking of Vince Giordano and the Nighthawks, they are now performing once again, once a week. They are playing Tuesday nights at Birdland Theater in New York City. Information at the Birdland website. And, of course, at VinceGiordanoTheNighthawks.com. You can find out more about how you can go and see them. And, yes, that is the premier band that plays in this current style nowadays and accurately plays authentically, too. Yes. We've got all kinds of things going on, and if you'd like to know what's going on with us, you can follow us on Facebook. Sir Jack Scratchy, I have a page on Facebook. Like me. You can also follow the program. Behavior Night, that famous funny old record show, also has a website. And, of course, a Facebook site, I should say. We are on Twitter, but, we're probably not going to be on Twitter much longer with the way things are going. But you can also email us, behaviornight@yahoo.com. That's BEHAVIORNIGHT at yahoo.com. All one word, American spelling, but that's the best way to reach us, is to email. We've got much more good stuff coming up next. How about some more of that good old good stuff on Behavior Night?

George Russell recorded in Boston there. California, Here I Come. And before that, The Blues My Naughty Sweetie Gives to Me. Yes, Maddie Matlock and his Dixie Men. Yes, the Dixieland format came out of New Orleans and developed a little bit over the years, but very little of it has changed. Basically, you've got a sextet. Sometimes it's only just a quintet. Sometimes it's bigger. But you've got all of these people playing. The first chorus is always done tutti. Everyone plays all at once. And then everybody gets to take a solo for an entire chorus, sometimes two choruses. And then the drummer gets a break at the end. And then everyone plays tutti one more time with a little tag on the end by the drummer, a coda, so to speak. Same format. It's been around forever. And all of it is done extemporaneously. It's not written down at all, none of it. The basic chord changes, perhaps, but most Dixieland men, Dixieland players, and women too, pretty much know these tunes. They know chord changes and oftentimes recognize chord changes from tunes that they don't know. Yes, it's rather fascinating. Here's another one by Pee Wee. Behavior Light, that famous funny old record show, is heard many times throughout the week on various outlets. We're most commonly and easily heard on the internet on syncopatedtimesradio.com at various times on Tuesdays. We're also heard on Radio Angela 5130 shortwave on Tuesday nights at 10 p.m. Eastern, but we're also on WMSX in Brockton, Mass., WSCS in Newport, New Hampshire, KBBT in Bishop, California, WCFR in Springfield, Vermont, and WCVR in Randolph, Vermont, and many more to come.

I'll say Tops is Tops. Yes, Matty Matlock and his Dixie men there. There'll be some changes made. And before that, Pee-wee Russell and his little group there in Boston. Love is just around the corner. Both these long-playing records. It seems everyone in there got a solo out. The long-playing format really made Dixieland take off, because you could actually play longer than a 78 would run, or you squeeze it into a 45. But most everybody in a sextet got a full solo. And you had the Tootie at the beginning and the Tootie at the end. Tootie means all, yes. Matty Matlock and his Dixieland, and once again, it's Matty Matlock on clarinet, Dick Cathcart on trumpet, Abe Lincoln on trombone, Eddie Miller on the tenor saxophone, Stan Reitzman on piano, Al Hendrickson on guitar, Phil Stevens on bass, and Nick Fatool on the drums. That's a wonderful little assortment there. It's available on Tops Records. I bet you it turns up on a CD if you really, really want to find it. Yes, use your CD resources to find it. I don't think you'll find the Pee Wee Russell one, though. That's a Roy Allen.

0: course, many of the people we've heard tonight played in the big band era, but they all came from the 1920s style small groups, and here they are playing that same type of music with a little bit of an update, but not much of a difference. It would get a little bit, simplified in later years, but in the 1950s you still had people that played it and could understand exactly what to do and play it right. Red Nichols, of course, being premier of them, Pee Wee Russell, and of course Matty Matlock, who actually was a significant force in Bob Crosby's Bobcats. Yes, well, we got to make way for some stuff coming up next on the radio and on the internet. Make sure you don't have anything cluttering up your internet connectivity, and make sure the magic eye is squeezed all the way. Behavior Nights, a production of Sugar River Foundation Incorporated. Executive producer is J.S. Landry. That's you. Yeah, it is. And of course, Sir Jack Scratchy, your host, as I get choked up, but I'm not too choked up, to do another show next week. So be sure to tune in for that. Remember, until then, behave, because tonight is Behavior Night.
1: Yes, sir.
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0: It's time. It's time once again to take a journey. So turn on the lights, pull your chair up, get a little closer, and get ready, because the journey's about to begin. You turn your radio on, and there it is, faint station, wafting in and out of the static of the night. A man named Eric, running a show called The Midnight Cafe, calls to you. The conversation seems strange at first, but as you listen, as his voice fades in and out of the static, you realize this is where you were meant to be. This is what you were meant to listen to. We will take a journey that takes us from the normal, well, all the way through to the paranormal and beyond. We'll talk about the knowns and the unknowns and everything in between. And together, perhaps we'll make a little sense out of this crazy world we all live in.
1: Welcome. Welcome, my friends, to another episode of The Midnight Cafe. I'm your host, Eric, and tonight, for the July 4th weekend here in the United States, we have a pretty interesting show lined up. We're gonna take a tour of maybe not so much the paranormal tonight, but you're gonna be a part of it, and I hope you'll stick around for the full hour. We're gonna get into news, and then we're gonna get into some stories. We're gonna talk about quintessential America right here on WBCQ 7490. Let's get to the news. And like most weeks, we start tonight's news off with news from outer space. This one may have gone somewhat unnoticed by the majority of you, but this one had the potential to kill at least 90% of Earth's humanity within the next 12 months. And that is the giant sunspot that the sun kind of formed over the last couple of days. Now, thankfully, this issue has passed, at least for now. But this was a massive, I mean, many, many, many times the size of Earth itself, sunspot. And these things come and go. It's not all that unusual for these things to happen. But what was unusual about this one is, as it continued to grow larger, it was lining up for a perfect shot right at Earth. Now, while it's debatable exactly what might happen if something like this, if we had a huge solar eruption that was a kill shot, something pointed right at Earth, it is worth noting that a variety of bad things could happen. The entire atmosphere could be wiped off of Earth on one of these things, and that's how powerful our sun is. Far more likely, however, major electro disruptions, so satellites going offline, communications either temporarily or sometimes even permanently taken offline. We look way back in time to when electricity and communications were first getting started in the modern era, and that would be the Carrington event. And this is a subject we'll cover in full in another night, but it's definitely worth talking about briefly here to give you an idea of what it was that we just barely missed. These solar flares can create so much electromagnetic energy with such power when they hit the atmosphere that in the 1860s or 70s, I believe it was, we had telegraphs. You know, we didn't really have phone lines as you would think of now. We certainly didn't have a lot of electricity, but we had the ability to communicate over telegraph lines, and there was so much power sent out by the sun that they actually caused those telegraph lines to burst into flames. They caused telegraphs and the buildings they were housed in to burn down. And in some cases, farther away from the epicenter of this blast, there were people who could take the batteries out of the telegraphs, take the electricity away from the telegraphs, and there was so much energy in the lines, so much electromagnetic energy being transmitted through those lines that the telegraphs would operate without having any power supplied to them. So living in the world that we live in now, it doesn't take a whole lot of imagination to think of the disaster that one of these sunspots, one of these coronal mass ejections would cause to the planet. And we just missed one. So it's worth following sun news sometimes, and it's not something that I pay too close of attention to, because honestly, there's not a whole lot we can do. Even if we knew that one of these things was inbound, there's very little that we have as way of protection against them. Interesting. We're going to skip over world news tonight. It's the 4th of July weekend here in the United States, which is our celebration of independence. Now, 200 plus years later, that isn't exactly the same kind of independence that we started off with, but we still like to celebrate. And in U.S. news, there is a big story, and that is the overturning of Roe v. Wade, the Supreme Court turning the matter back over to states. And it's been interesting watching this play out in the news. And this is a hot topic. This is something that no matter what opinion you have on it, it becomes dangerous to talk about it. But what we've seen in the news is, and this is coverage that I find really dangerous, they talk about Roe v. Wade being overturned, and they speak of it as if abortions here in the United States have been banned. Now, whether you want to believe that's a good thing or a bad thing is totally up to you. I'm just here to report the story. And the story is that they're telling you that abortion has been banned, and that is not the ruling that came down. Abortion is still legal in about 50% of the states. And more importantly, what this ruling really came down to was a return to state rights. So I found it a very interesting just the way that it was promoted, the way it was advertised on mainstream news and also online. Most people just not apparently either don't care what the ruling actually said or just feel so passionately about it, they want to continue to get enraged, and it feels better to think that there's definitive answers in all these problems. It's something that I'm not going to cover ever again on this show. It's dangerous to talk about it when there are so many passionate feelings about abortion here in the United States and worldwide. But it is definitely worth noting the way that mainstream media is pulling on those emotions and using them to try to sculpt minds. And we move from there into more local news, and that is the paranormal. Yeah, we got some paranormal news this week. Accidental release from the U.S. Navy. Unredacted information on many, many, many UFO sightings was accidentally released onto the internet. And it was something, if you go out there and look for it, somebody downloaded a copy, and it's now spreading its way through the internet. There is, and I've just barely gotten into it myself, but there is a lot of photographic evidence. There is a lot of pilot, you know, interviews and eyewitness interviews. It is really interesting to get this information unredacted. And, of course, they took it back down very quickly, very quickly. But it didn't make any difference. The cat was out of the bag. And I do see ourselves going through this year. There are a lot of countries now that are looking into having their own meetings about UFO sightings. So I think that we as a society, not here in the United States, but worldwide, are slowly moving towards the admission that perhaps there is something else going on here on Earth that is from an intelligence, not our own. I look forward to hearing more. I look forward to the release of these documents, and I look forward to the truth, and as I hope you will as well. We're going to play a song. We're going to play a few more songs than normal tonight just because we're going to have a little fun. I just want to play some music and enjoy the 4th of July with you. We'll play a few tunes. We'll also talk a few stories. I've got some interesting stories about presidents. I've got some interesting story about U.S. history, and hopefully you'll enjoy it. 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Let's do it.

Now, I can guarantee you that 99.9% of the population has never heard that song. That was Route 23 by Steven Seagal. Yeah, that Steven Seagal, the actor. The guy that now makes like 4 or 5 direct-to-DVD videos a year and really, really has let himself go. Not that I haven't, but yeah, Steven Seagal is a musician. And I'll tell you what, I'm going to say this and I'm not even joking. His first album was actually pretty decent. His second album was more of a bluesy album, and it wasn't as great. But as you heard in this, this was not a bad song. And it turns out Steven Seagal can kind of sing, or at least he could during the highlights of his career, the better days when he was under siege, that sort of those years. All right, so we are going to get into our first story, and it's kind of a long one. But this one is paranormal related. It's also 4th of July-ish related. It is the story of one of our presidents and a paranormal encounter that he recalled in his book, The Wilderness Hunter. That was Theodore Roosevelt, who was born in 1858, died in 1919, and one of our greater presidents. He was a really outdoorsy guy. He loved to hunt and trap and fish, and he spent a lot of his youth out in the frontier, out where everything was still pretty wild. Now, I hope I don't butcher this story too much, but in this book, he describes a meeting with a guy that was named, oh gosh, what's his name? It's on the tip of my tongue. Baumann, Mr. Baumann, right? This guy, Baumann, had lived his whole life on the frontier, and he told a story that he clearly believed, as Theodore wrote in his own book. This was not a man who was taken by fear. I mean, he lived in the woods his whole life. He wasn't afraid of the bears and the wolves and the coyotes and the things like that. But this was something different. He wasn't a superstitious man, Theodore Roosevelt also remembered about him. He just didn't seem to be the kind of person that had mannerisms about him. But he also knew stories that the Indian medicine man had told him in their winter camps about snow walkers and specters, spirits, ghosts, and apparitions, the formless evil beings that haunt the forest depths, and how the lonely wanderer who, after nightfall, passes through certain regions where they lurk might never be seen again. It may be that when overcome by the horror of fate that befell this gentleman's friend, that he came up with this story to cope with it, but we just can't say. When the event occurred, Bowman was still a young man and was trapping with a partner along the mountains dividing the forks of the Salmon River from the head of the Wisdom River. Not having had much luck, he and his partner determined to go up on a particularly wild and lonely pass, through which ran a small stream said to contain many beavers. The pass had an evil reputation because the year before, a solitary hunter who had wandered into it was slain, seemingly by some sort of wild beast, and his half-eaten remains being found by mining prospectors who had just passed his camp the night before. The memories of this event, however, weighed very lightly with the two trappers, as they were young and adventurous and hardy, as others of their kind were back in the day. They took their two lean mountain ponies to the foot of the pass, where they left them in an open beaver meadow. The rocky timber-clad

ground being pretty much impossible for these horses to cross from that point on. So the two then struck out on foot through the vast, gloomy forest. It took about 4 hours before they reached a little open glade where they concluded that that was a good place to camp for the night, as there were signs of game all around them. There was still an hour or two of daylight left, and after building a brush lean-to and throwing down and opening their packs, they started upstream. The country was very dense and hard to travel through, as there was much down timber, although here and there the somber woodland was broken by small glades of mountain grass. Isn't it beautiful how he described this in his book? At dusk, they again reached camp. The glade in which it was pitched, and it was not many yards away. There were tall, close-set pines with firs raising all around it. It was almost like a wall, he recounted. On one side, there was a little stream which rose beyond the steep mountain slope, covered in the unbroken growth of the evergreen forest. They were surprised to find that during their short absence, something, apparently a bear, had visited the camp and had rummaged about among their things, scattering the contents of their pack, and in sheer wantonness destroyed their lean-to. The footprints of this beast were quite plain, but at first they paid no particular attention to them, busying themselves with rebuilding the lean-to and laying out their beds and starting the fire to get ready for dark. When Bowman was making supper, it was already beginning to be dark. His companion began to examine the tracks more closely in the dimming light and soon took a brand from the fire to follow them up where the intruder had walked along a game trail after leaving the camp. When the brand flickered out, he returned and took another branch, repeating this inspection of the footprints very closely. Coming back to the fire, he stood by it for a minute or two, peering out into the darkness, and suddenly remarked, "Bowman, that bear was walking on two legs." Now, Bowman laughed at this, but his partner insisted that he was right, and upon again examining the tracks with a torch, they certainly did seem to be made out of but two paws, or possibly feet. However, it was too dark to make sure. After discussing whether the footprints could possibly be those of a human being, and coming to the conclusion that they could not be, the two men rolled up their blankets and went to sleep under the lean-to. It was at midnight that Bowman was awakened by some noise and sat up in his blankets. As he did, his nostrils were struck by a strong, wild beast odor, and he caught the loom of a great body in the darkness at the mouth of the lean-to. Grasping his rifle, he fired at the vague, threatening shadow, but must have missed, for immediately afterwards he heard the smashing of the underwood as the thing, whatever it was, rushed off into the impenetrable blackness of the forest at night. After this, the two men slept, but barely. They were worried, obviously. They ended up sitting up and rekindled the fire, but they heard nothing more that evening. In the morning, they started out to look at the few traps they had set the previous evenings and to put up new ones. By an unspoken agreement, they kept together all day and returned to camp towards evening. On nearing it, they saw, hardly at this point to their astonishment, that the lean-to had once again been torn down. The visitor of the preceding day had returned and in wanton malice had tossed about their camp kit and bedding. The ground was marked up by its tracks, and on leaving the camp it had gone along the soft earth by the brook. The footprints were as plain as if they had been in snow, and after careful scrutiny of the trail, it certainly did seem as if whatever the thing was, it walked on but two legs. The men, thoroughly uneasy, gathered up a great heap of dead logs and kept a roaring fire through that night, one or the other sitting on guard most of the time. About midnight, the thing came down through the forest opposite of their position across the brook and stayed there on the hillside for nearly an hour. They could hear the branches crackle as it moved about, and several times it uttered a harsh, grating, long-drawn moan. A particularly sinister sound, he recalled. Yet it did not venture near the fire. In the morning, the two trappers, after discussing the strange events of the past 36 hours, decided that they should shoulder their packs and leave the valley that afternoon. They were more than ready to do this because, in spite of seeing a good deal of game, they had caught very little fur.
However, it was first necessary to go along the line of their traps and gather them. And this they then started out to do. All the morning they kept together, picking up trap after trap, each one of them empty. On first leaving camp, they had a disagreeable sensation that they were being followed. In the dense spruce thickets, they occasionally heard a branch snap after they had passed it. And now and then there were slight rustling noises among the small pines to one side of them. At noon, they were back within a couple miles of camp. In the high, bright sunlight, their fears seemed absurd, as the two men were armed and accustomed to life like this. Through the lonely years of lonely wandering in the wilderness, they had faced every kind of danger, be it from man or brute or element. And there were still three beaver traps to collect from a little pond in a wide ravine nearby. Bowman volunteered to gather those and bring them in while his companion went ahead to camp and made the packs ready to go. Now, on reaching the pond, Bowman found the three beavers in the traps. One had been pulled loose and had carried it into the beaver house. He took several hours in securing and preparing the beaver, and then he started homewards. But he was marked now with some uneasiness. The sun was now getting low. He picked up the pace, and as he hurried towards camp under those tall trees, the silence and desolation of the forest weighed on him. His feet made no sound on the pine needles, and the slanting sun rays striking through among the straight trunks made a gray twilight in which objects at a distance glimmered indistinctly. There was nothing bleak about this gloomy stillness, but there was no breeze, and it made it very somber feeling in the primal forest that he found himself in. At last, however, he came to the edge of the little glade where they had camp, and he shouted as he approached it, but received no answer. The campfire had gone out, though the thin blue smoke was still curling upwards. Near it lay the packs, wrapped and arranged for them to leave. At first, Bowman thought he could see nobody, nor did he receive any answer from his calls. Stepping forward, he again shouted, and as he did, his eyes fell on the body of his friend, stretched beside the trunk of a great fallen spruce. Rushing towards it, the horrified trapper found that the body was still warm, but that the neck was broken, while there were four great fang marks on its throat. The footprints of the unknown beast creature printed deep in the soft soil told the story. The unfortunate man, having finished his packing, sat down on the spruce log with his face to the fire and his back to the woods to wait for his companion. While he was waiting, his monstrous assailant, which must have been lurking nearby in the woods, waiting for that chance to catch one of the adventurers unprepared, came silently up from behind, walking with long, noiseless steps and seemingly still on just two legs. Evidently unheard, it reached the man and broke its neck by wrenching his head back with his forepaws while baring its teeth into his throat. It had not even eaten the body, but it apparently had romped around it in a ferocious glee, occasionally rolling it over and over again, but then fled soundlessly back into the depths of the woods. Bowman, now utterly unnerved and believing that whatever this creature was that he had to deal with was either something that was only half human and perhaps half devil, some sort of great goblin beast, chose to abandon everything but his rifle and struck off at speed down the pass, not halting until he reached those beaver meadows where his horses had been grazing. Mounting one of them, he rode onward through the night until beyond the reach of pursuit. So what do you think? Isn't it interesting? Theodore Roosevelt hears this story and recalls it so vividly. It puts such a thought into his head after his own experiences that he never forgot it and chose to put it in his book that he wrote many years later. Now, while Theodore Roosevelt himself never actually names the creature, aside from referring to it as a goblin, which was clearly one of his favorite terms for unknown critters in the wild, we can guess that people reading this story now, listening to this story now, will instantly kind of note that it does sound a whole lot like Bigfoot or Sasquatch, the hairy, smelly, biggest upright walking ape-like creature
Deborah reportedly stalk the mountains and forests of America. And so that is kind of an interesting story. We can imagine Roosevelt's regret at never encountering such a fierce beast face to face. No doubt he would have relished facing off against such an impressive creature, right? I mean, this guy, if you've ever read about Theodore Roosevelt, he was made out of the real stuff. Nothing like the people we have nowadays in our government, but this guy was definitely something else. But let's talk about it for a minute before we go to music, go to a song here. Bigfoot, right? So I'm sure if you follow any of the paranormal, you know, channels that are out there, any of the paranormal radio shows that are out there, you heard of Bigfoot, this massive creature that exists pretty much worldwide. Some call him the Yeti, the abominable snowman. But here in the United States, there are really not that many names for it. We call it Bigfoot. We call it Sasquatch. And down in the southern states, it's called the skunk ape. Now, I've had my own experience with Bigfoot, and maybe I'll share it with you later on in the show. But for right now, let's think about it. Have you ever come across something like a Bigfoot or any other strange creature in the woods? I'd love to hear about it. You can contact me at the Midnight Cafe, all one word, at hotmail.com. And if you have a great story or would like to be on the show, by all means, reach out to me at themidnightcafe@hotmail.com, and I will do my best to get you on a future episode of The Midnight Cafe. Since it's the 4th of July weekend, we're going to go with this song right here, John Wayne and Jesus. 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This is The Midnight Cafe, and I am your host, Eric. Let's do it.

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1: Meow. Hope you're enjoying the classic commercials we're throwing in there this week. Also want to take a second to point out that our sponsor for tonight's show is Farpoint Farms and Farpoint Farms Restorations and Repairs. 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So give them a look. Take a chance. You might just like what you see. And if you do, perhaps you'll think about subscribing. Now let's get back to it. If you are not from the United States, well, the 4th of July might seem to be a bit foreign. Canada, however, I think it's July 1st. That's their Independence Day. So to my Canadian friends who are listening in on this broadcast, happy Independence Day to you as well. Maybe someday I'll come up there and celebrate it with y'all. But for the rest of the world, this is kind of a unique U.S. holiday. We like to blow up fireworks on the 4th of July. A lot of barbecues, a lot of cookouts. Myself, I'll be at a cookout. In fact, I'm having a cookout here at the house, inviting friends and family in for the event. And yeah, we might shoot off some firecrackers towards dark. And of course, 4th of July to me is all about reaffirming who I am, what my goals are for the year. It's kind of like the midway point. When we show up at the New Year's, we always come up with our New Year's resolutions for the year. And I'm not a big fan of that, but I do plot my year ahead at New Year's. So July 4th being about halfway through the year, I do love to take a second look and see where I am on my plans, see how those New Year's resolutions, so to speak, are holding out. So I'd love to hear what you guys do for the 4th of July. Obviously, a lot of folks choose to go to the lake, go to the ocean, go to the beach, go out and enjoy themselves on a boat, hanging out with friends. I think that's really what it comes down to. And of course, a good barbecue, good cookout, hot dogs and hamburgers. And that's about as American gets. Throw an apple pie on the table and you have just nailed what it's like to be an American. We're going to go to another song. It is a good one. I think you'll like it. It's called Do America. I'm trying to keep a patriotic theme with most of the songs tonight, so I hope you'll enjoy this one. And we'll be back. 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Let's do it.

0: Houston, Tranquility Base here. The Eagle has landed.
1: Again, I hope you're enjoying the vintage commercials. And what's more Americana than the sound of the Apollo spacecraft having a successful touchdown on the moon? What a great time in American history it was to see us not victors in the space race, because the Russians certainly beat us to nearly every punch, but to be successful in the space race, to successfully land men on the moon and bring them home. It was incredible that we were able to do that with the technology that the 60s provided us, but it's something that hasn't been matched since. No other humans have stepped foot since the last American left. And that's something to think about, isn't it? Getting back to our 4th of July theme, and this is a subject we will definitely spend a full episode on. Let's talk about people who go missing in national parks. It's better known now as the missing 411, with David Pilates doing a whole series of books and many interviews on the subject. The truth is, when the weather turns nice, Americans hit the national park systems in droves. I myself have taken many vacations to national parks, traveling out west, up north, and down south to see some of the most beautiful places the United States has to offer. But what's very strange is that a lot of people every year go missing. It's not strange that somebody would go camping and go missing in the sense that, yeah, I mean, people get lost. People go into the woods and get lost. But the sheer number of people who are otherwise healthy, who are otherwise skilled, who have no reason really that they should have an issue on the trail, just disappear. And some of these disappearances happen in the blink of an eye. People who are walking in a group, one person may stop to tie their shoes and is never seen again. Some of the stories of people who have come out of the woods, who've almost vanished, are also equally astounding. Sounds in the woods, where they're just walking and suddenly they hear a familiar voice. Something that can not only maybe read our minds, but mimic voices. They'd swear it's a neighbor's son or daughter. They swear it's an old high school friend calling to them from just off the trail. Those that follow that sound are probably never heard from again. But thankfully, a few are able to rationalize that they can't be hearing what they think they're hearing. Other stories like this, it's incredible. Some of the people who go missing are never found. Others are found in the most unusual ways. A pair of shoes taken off and perfectly placed on the forest floor, but no body ever found. Sometimes clothes taken off, neatly folded, and no body ever found. It's very strange when you think about it that so many people would disappear in so many national parks. And if you look online, some of the evidence is really, really shocking. The amount of missing people that go missing in certain specific clusters inside these national parks is what really stands out to me. Now, I've watched both of Pilates' movies, Finding 411, The Hunted, to be vastly superior to his first. But I've also listened to many of his interviews. He tells a compelling story, and he doesn't try to explain why or what is out there doing these things, only the situations that they occur. There's another character on YouTube called Rusty West who also covers these missing person stories and does a great, great job of doing it. They're detail-oriented, they're factual, and they give information because Rusty, much like David Pilates, wants these people to be found. It's a strange, strange phenomenon that occurs right here in America, and I'd be interested in hearing if it occurs elsewhere. Does this happen all the way around the world, or is this a phenomenon that's unique to the United States? You're listening to the Midnight Cafe. I'm your host, Eric, and tonight we are celebrating the 4th of July weekend with some cool music and some cool tunes right here on WBCQ 7490. Let's get back to another one, and then it's time to wrap things up.

0: Well, there's a song you probably never heard on the radio before. I don't even remember where I stumbled across that one. That was Kay Kaiser, Praise the Lord and Pass the Ammunition, a song from the 40s during World War II. You're listening to The Midnight Cafe right here on WBCQ, 7490's 50,000 watt blowtorch of a transmitter. If you've never seen the transmitting antenna, you owe it to yourself to pop on over to their website and take a look at the monstrosity that they have created there, a directional rotatable antenna array. And that's where the Midnight Cafe is broadcasting from right now. Hope you're enjoying the show. It's the 4th of July weekend. We are kind of having a loose theme, but honestly, we're just having a good time. So look, if you like what you're seeing here on the Midnight Cafe, I need you to reach out to me and let me know. The Midnight Cafe, all one word, at hotmail.com. Let me know what kind of changes you would make if the show were up to you. And let me know if you want me to continue, because for the amount of effort that I'm putting into it, I need to hear from you. Next month, we'll be bringing on our first live guests, so I hope that you'll continue to watch and listen to the show and the edited versions that go up as podcasts and on YouTube. Let's go back to one commercial, and then we're going to have to wrap this night up with one last really cool story right here on the Midnight Cafe.
1: 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We refuse to be responsible.

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1: We wrap up tonight with another story about a Bigfoot or a Sasquatch or a skunk ape, whatever you want to call it. Another story, and you might be asking yourself, why are we talking about Bigfoot on the 4th of July? Well, I assure you, my friends, this story about Bigfoot also took place over the 4th of July many years ago. This is my own story of seeing something that after researching for years on the internet, I've come to believe was maybe a skunk ape, something not quite as large as the Western Bigfoot that many of these stories you hear online cover. But it was 4th of July weekend. I was maybe 11 years old, possibly 12, but not much older than that. And I was there with family. The family was inside because it was a particularly warm day. But this was a raised ranch house, and it looked down into the woods. Now, mind you, as a 12-year-old, this was before the internet. This was before video games. This was before cable TV. As a child, I spent nearly every afternoon after school and every day, all day, and some nights on the weekends, camping in those woods. They stretched on for miles in most directions with our little private road kind of winding down a gravel road with only 6 houses on it. No other house anywhere nearby. So looking down into this area, I was looking at a trail that I had built. It went about a half mile to the right down to a small swamp. And about another half mile to the left, it went to a large pile of boulders. It was a mountain, but it was just boulders stacked on top of each other. There was very little actual dirt, mud there. And so it was a cool place as a kid, but a little bit spooky. Sometimes you would see scat from raccoons or coyotes or whatever it was that was living in there. And we always dreamed that we'd find some massive cave there as kids, but we never did. Anyway, as I was saying, I was on the porch with my cousin, and we were just talking. Maybe we were playing, I can't remember, but I do remember what happened next. We both stopped what we were doing and looked down into the woods because we heard the rustling of leaves. Now, it wasn't uncommon to see a deer or sometimes even a coyote, and there were plenty of raccoons, but whatever this was, it was on 2 legs, and one of them wasn't working quite right. I remember thinking, it's dragging a leg. But we saw this thing come from the right, from towards this swampy area, and it moved through the brush, which granted was somewhat thick, but looking down from the top, you could see pretty well into the area, see the trail. And it moved across our field of vision. It took probably close to a minute for it to go from one side of our field of vision to the other, and it moved along. And it was a grayish brown animal, but it was definitely more gray than brown. The size of an average adult, and it was dragging a leg. It definitely had a bad leg. You could tell it would move, it would drag, it would move, it would drag, and it was on 2 feet. We watched it, kind of terrified, to be honest with you, as 12-year-olds, as it disappeared over to the left, over towards to the rocks, and we could no longer hear it because apparently it started climbing the rocks. There were no leaves to rustle. We kind of looked at it. We built up a little bit of courage talking to each other briefly. And I went and got the only weapon we had as 12-year-olds. I had a bow and arrow. And I'm not talking about a compound crossbow. I'm talking about a bow and arrow, something that would probably stick maybe just breaking the flesh. But that's what we had, and that's what we convinced ourselves was going to protect us. So we headed down out of the house, down into the woods. And the proof of what I needed to see was there. As a child, I remember being so amazed by it. All of the leaves had been pulled up, you know, as this leg had been dragged through the woods. And we walked towards where the mountain was, where all the rocks were. But the closer we got, the more we got that feeling that maybe we weren't alone. Maybe we were being watched. Maybe whatever it was that had dragged itself across the forest floor had not dragged itself up and over that mountain, but perhaps it was hiding in one of those rocks. There were plenty of crevices, plenty of spots where I used to build forts myself. So there were plenty of places to fit a grown adult. And I couldn't help but wonder if hiding in those cracks, if hiding behind one of those boulders was something that was quite dangerous. We pretty much scared ourselves out of trying to climb up that mountain. And so we never got to see how far the trail went. Nor do I know if I'd ever find it again. I will say that it did take me a couple of days after that event before I wanted to go back down into the woods. I had tree forts, and a lot of times for that first week or so, I think, after I finally built up the nerve that summer to get back down in the woods, I would go up into the tree fort and pull up the ladder, figuring that I was, you know, 8 or 9 feet off the ground, or maybe 10 feet off the ground, and that that would somehow protect me. And I would sit there in camouflage and wait. But I never did see this animal again, never saw this creature again. It is worth noting, however, that on the other side of this vast area of woods was a park. And that park had its own mythical beast. Stories that had passed down all the way from the late 1790s. A story of something that was called the Devil's Den. And that creature was supposedly a two-legged, hooved creature with gray fur, but a devil's top end. Very interesting. And so maybe I saw the devil from Devil's Den. Maybe I saw what I would most closely say resembled a skunk ape. Or maybe I saw something else. Who knows? And that's the beauty of it, man. I love the unknown. Because someday, hopefully, we find out what's behind that hidden doorway. I'm Eric. You have been listening to the Midnight Cafe right here on WBCQ 7490. I'm going to leave this July 4th broadcast with this song. And I love this song. I'm not a huge Frank Sinatra fan, but this song just rings every bell in my own personal life because I truly have done it my way. Till next time, my friends, take care.

That is Nirvana from MTV's Unplugged in New York. That is About a Girl. And those were the vocals of Kurt Cobain, who was their lead singer. Sadly, he passed away right around 1994 from suicide. But Kurt's legacy certainly lives on through the music of the Foo Fighters. And we will play the Foo Fighters a little bit later on in the show. And what are we doing on today's show on Rockwave? All acoustic versions of songs from bands that you most likely know. And you've probably heard of this guy before, Rod Stewart. He did an unplugged album called Rod Stewart Unplugged and Seated. Here he is now with Stay With Me on Acoustic Rockwave.

That is Def Leppard, and I recently found out that they have a deluxe edition of their album called Adrenalize, and in my opinion, Adrenalize is a must-have album if you're a Def Leppard fan, and that can be found on the deluxe edition of Adrenalize. That is tonight. Pearl Jam on before Def Leppard and an elderly woman behind the counter in a small town. Well, where I come from, there are lots of people behind the counter in a

0: Small town.
1: Yep, and most of them are very, very friendly. So if you ever get a chance to go to Holton, Maine, come on up and visit. There's a lot of cool people in our neighborhood. We played Rod Stewart in that set as well, and Stay With Me. And if you're a Rod Stewart fan, you've got to pick up that album. Again, Unplugged and Seated, and he plays with Ronnie Wood in that particular album. All right, moving on with Acoustic Rock Wave this weekend. Here are the Stone Temple Pilots.
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songs about Southland. I miss Alabama.

Dave Grohl and his band The Foo Fighters, and they were left over from Nirvana. That's their acoustic version of their song Everlong. This is Rock Wave. Thank you for listening this weekend and tuning in. And please drop us a note on our Facebook page and let us know where you're listening from. If you're listening on shortwave, tell us how the station's coming in. Tell us if you're enjoying the program and give us feedback if you would. We'd certainly appreciate it. Rock Wave on Facebook. We played Leonard Skinner in that set on Before the Foo Fighters, an acoustic version of Sweet Home Alabama. Love that version of the song. And Plush by Stone Temple Pilots in that set as well. A couple of years ago, I got a chance to see Stone Temple Pilots when they came to the Bangor, Maine area. That was a fun show. I met up with a few friends and we just had a good time. Now, back in the 90s, MTV truly did put out some MTV Unplugged albums. And here's one from Allison Chains. This is called It's Over Now on acoustic Rock Wave.

That is the incredible voice of Brent Smith, lead singer of Shinedown, doing Lynyrd Skynyrd's Simple Man. You gotta love that version of the song. This is Rock Wave. My name is Jason Hill. Thank you for tuning in this weekend. Oh, by the way, if you have a request for Rock Wave, just send it to us on our Facebook page, Rock Wave on Facebook. Eric Clapton on before that, and Derek and the Dominoes, Layla from Live at MTV Unplugged. And speaking of MTV Unplugged, we played Alice in Chains on before that from their MTV Unplugged album, Over Now. And let me ask you this. Are you liking what you're hearing? Do you own a business? Well, how would you like to become a sponsor of Rockwave? Rockwave reaches Lord knows how many people each weekend on shortwave AM and FM. And if you'd like to be a part of the show through a sponsorship, please contact myself, Jason Hill, today, and I'll set you up to be a proud sponsor of Rockwave. All right, moving on with the music, acoustic Rockwave. Here's Bush. This is Come Down.

from yet another MTV Unplugged album. That is Neil Young and Needle and the Damage Done. Of course, Neil Young is from Canada, and I want to say hello to all of our Canadian listeners out there from Rockwave. How you doing? Thank you for listening this weekend and every weekend right here on 7490 Shortwave, 98.3 WXME, and 780 AM in Monticello, Maine. All right, that's going to wrap it up for this week's edition of Rockwave. Thank you so much for listening. Don't forget to give us a like on our Facebook page, Rockwave on Facebook. Our mission here at Rockwave is to keep the rock alive. Well, in this case, acoustic rock and roll. Have yourself a great weekend. You certainly do deserve it. We'll leave you with Liam Gallagher singing Champagne Supernova.

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0: Okay, I'm Alan Sane here on WVCQ 7.415 Monticello, Maine, USA. Hey, we're back, Ivan.
1: Yes, we're back in.
0: That's right, and I'm in a really good mood, and you'll know why a little bit later.
1: Gee, I wonder why.
0: It's not often that I'm in a good mood, because yeah. Ivan's here.
1: Oh, shut up.
0: Right there puts me in a bad mood.
1: Oh, shut up. Hey, we got the old man, Joe Walsh?
0: Coming up
1: on the planet WVCQ on some other songs and maybe some requests, possibly.
0: That's right, we got Joe Walsh up next on the turntable. We'll be getting out the email address and the website coming up on WBCQ 7.415 Monticello, Maine.
1: Yeah.

0: Okay, we want to say hello to Alan Wiener, who's listening to us out there. Hello, Mr. Wiener. I want to thank Alan Wiener for giving his time slot.
1: Yes, of course.
0: Alan Wiener kept me in mind. He goes, I must call Alan Sayin up. We have an opening.
1: That's right.
0: I wish that opening would take Ivan out of here.
1: Oh, shut up. Come on. We're a team here.
0: We want to say hello to Amanda.
1: Hey.
0: Amanda's listening to us in Wilkes-Barre, Pennsylvania.
1: Yeah.
0: We're going to dedicate this all to her.
1: Back to back, right?
0: Back to back. On WBCQ 7.415.
1: Well, hey, as the old DJ saying, double play, right?
0: The next two songs, yeah.
1: Yeah, that's double play.
0: Oh, Ivan, we got to talk about what happened before walking back from McDonald's.
1: Oh, yeah.
0: Oh, get Ivan.
1: It's something to do with the cell phone. Now, there's these a couple. One of us looks like an old man from like the mid-50s or something. And then this girl with the washboard stomach with acne all over it. I don't know what the heck that is. And the guy comes up to you and says, can we borrow your cell phone? And what did you say to him?
0: I said, no, Ivan Jeffries is too busy using
1: it. No, shut up. No. You know what you said? You said, what am I, a bank?
0: Yeah, I sound like Ivan.
1: Yeah.
0: No, Ivan's usually the one that gets in trouble. Now it's lately it's been me.
1: That's right.
0: That's not good.
1: The tables are turned, pal. Now you deserve. Now you feel like what I felt. Come on.
0: That's not fair. These things should be happening to Ivan, not me. The next song we got coming up is By Request to Amanda in Wilkes-Barre, Pennsylvania.
1: Yeah!
0: She wants to hear this next song.
1: By the way, I passed by Wilkes-Barre on the way to Buffalo, New York about last month.
0: Okay, well, now let everybody know that Wilkes-Barre is polluted now.
1: Oh, shut up! You'll be polluted back in Scranton!
0: Okay, so don't go to Wilkes-Barre, Pennsylvania because Ivan was just there.
1: Yeah, don't go to Scranton because this bum was there.
0: Okay, so now there's no pollution there.
1: Oh, look, about talking pollution.
0: In fact, when you look at the mountain, you're going to see fog.
1: You're the type of guy that goes to the fire hydrant and lift up your leg and take a piss, all right?
0: You're gonna see the fog above the mountain. That's not the fog.
1: Blah, blah, that's not fog.
0: That's Ivan's odor.
1: Oh, shut up. That's your odor.
0: Okay, we're gonna play.
1: Go change your socks.
0: Okay, we're gonna play some by request to Amanda.
1: Yeah.
0: On BCQ 7415. Thank you, Ivan. Tomorrow's so far. I wish Ivan was far away.
1: Oh, shut up. You're far away.

0: Well, let me give my applause to the New York City Transit Authority for screwing up once again at the corner of the studio right here. A bus is not in service and a whole bunch of people are walking out. Walking out.
1: Actually, I didn't know what that was. I thought maybe you got on the bus and it smelled.
0: Shut up!
1: And everyone got off the bus.
0: You're a moron, you know that? Pieces of garbage.
2: Poor Ivan.
0: I remember when the subway was 15 cents back in the 60s. I remember that.
1: The cheapest I remember is 75 cents.
0: 75, boy.
1: That's the cheapest I remember.
0: You, 15 cents. I remember back in 68 or 69. That's when Mayor Lindsay was in helm back at the, 68, 69.
2: Right.
0: I remember
1: that. Okay,
0: those.
1: Ivan.
0: Okay, there's a request. All right, this is a very special request. Where's the box that you put it in? This goes out to Awilda of Ponce, Puerto Rico. Puerto Rico, yay! Very nice island down there, let me tell you. And I'd like to say hi, everybody in the Virgin Islands and, of course, Jamaica, man. They're listening in on the shortwave right now. Awilda wants to hear She's All I've Ever Had. And you're going to listen to it, Awilda, right now, right here on the planet WBCQ. And here is Ricky Martin with She's All I Ever Had.
1: Okay, coming up, we got Ricky Martin, She's All I Ever Had on BCQ 7.415 Monticello, Maine.

0: PCQ by request to Awilda in Puerto Rico.
1: Ponce, Puerto Rico.
0: Ponce?
1: Yep, that's a nice little town outside of in the island of Puerto Rico.
0: And I got good news for everybody. Yes. We had just mentioned that there was a bus on the corner of the WBCQ studio. Everyone had gotten off because I had thought that Ivan got on and he stunk it down. Everyone had to jump off.
1: Oh, shut up! I'm going to put your head inside an exhaust pipe on the bus. How's that?
0: But I found out that just now I spoke to one of the guys that were walking by. He said they won't, because I saw everyone getting back on the bus.
1: Really?
0: So, yeah, I asked one of the guys. He goes, they had to fumigate the bus.
1: Really?
0: When you got off it.
1: Oh, shut up. I wasn't even on the bus, you idiot.
0: So, they fumigated the bus.
1: Oh, shut up.
0: Anyway, give us an email at alansane7415@aol.com. Yeah. Check out the webpage at www.alansane.com.
1: Yes. What are you doing? Get this off of me.
0: Ew. Okay, anyway. Anyway, I'm Alan Sane here with Ivan.
1: I'm picking your nose and throwing it on me.
0: And Ivan Jeffries is here with snots on his body.
1: You put booger on my shirt. What is wrong
0: That's
1: with
0: good.
1: You?
0: Well, your shirt is already full of boogers.
1: Shut up.
0: Okay,
1: we're going to booger you.
0: We're going to get back to more music, which means we have to go to the bottom of the hour jingle.
2: Alan Sane.
0: Okay, I'm Alan Sane here with Ivan Jeffries with snots on his shirt on WBCQ 7.415 Monticello, Maine, USA.

0: emotions here on BCQ 7.415 on the Alan Saint Show. I wanted to hear that one, you know?
1: You know, you should have segued that with Eagles' Best of My Love. You had another song earlier. What was it that we were talking about? Amanda?
0: Yeah.
1: Going in with Someone to Save My Life tonight.
0: Sounds the same.
1: Absolutely.
0: Anyway, send us an email at alanscene7415@aol.com.
1: No janitor either.
0: Yeah, the janitor went away. The janitor right now is in Atlantic City, New Jersey.
1: Well, what is he going to do? Well, let's go to the crap tables.
0: You know? Yeah, I think I don't know what he's doing, but, you know, that's where the janitor is.
1: I think he's going to have all-you-can-eat buffet tonight, right?
0: And then he'll walk into the studio with his big stomach sticking out like Ivan.
1: Some pictures before. What am I talking about?
0: You know, I wanted to play Freddie G.
1: Who the hell is Freddie G?
0: You know, but I can't find the CD right now. I know he didn't take it with him.
1: No.
0: Okay, anyway, you're listening to the Alan Saint Show. I'm Alan Saint here with Ivan Jeffries on WBCQ.
1: Yeah.
0: 7.415. You know, Greg Schlotthauer right now is in Mexico.
1: Oh, really?
0: I don't know why. Maybe
1: don't drink the water.
0: Don't drink Ivan.
1: Sure.
0: Speaking about drinking, I'm kind of thirsty right now.
1: Oh, we got a Chicago song. Yeah. Is that a request?
0: Yep.
1: As a matter of fact, who is it going out to?
0: Me. I'm going right now. I'm going to play some Saturday in the Park.
1: Oh yes, my favorite.
0: You know, I'm dying of thirst over here. We had that raspberry. Hold on, what the heck was that?
1: Yeah, where's the raspberry? Oh,
0: okay, we had that raspberry shake from McDonald's.
1: Yes,
0: it's pretty good, but it just makes you thirsty.
1: Anyway, that song came out this month.
0: Okay,
1: it's been hot lately, you know, in the park and everything, and you know, sprinklers going off and. Kids playing around in the swings and whatnot here, you know, here in the States and stuff. But this is a perfect song for a perfect day, right?
0: Okay. And here we go on BCQ 7.415. Hey, we want to see those emails coming at alansane7415@aol.com. We want you to check the webpage so you can see what Ivan's face looks like.
1: Oh, shut up!
0: alansane.com.
1: You look like a pumpkin head.
0: No, that pumpkin's in San Francisco.
1: Oh, really?

0: It's stuck with Ivan.
1: Shut up! It's peanut butter, so you both get stuck. Anyway, congratulations. Good segue! Yay!
0: Thank you, ladies and gentlemen.
1: That was good. That was the best segue you did all year. Yeah, look who's talking now, pal. What more can I say? Am I right?
0: You can say leave.
1: Shut up! I'll boot you out of here!
0: Okay, we're going to play some more music.
1: Yeah!
0: Here on BCQ 7.

0: Okay, well, it's time to get out of here.
1: Yep.
0: Ivan's ride came
1: when,
0: to the...
1: Shut up. When Remington ride by the late Freddie King is right, that means...
0: Ivan's car is here. The garbage truck, the sanitation truck is across the street.
1: Oh, shut up. That's your truck. I'm telling you. I'll throw you in the garbage truck in a second.
0: I didn't know the truck was here until you told me.
1: Oh, shut up.
0: Anyway, you can send us an email anytime you like at alansane7415@aol.com. Yep. 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That's alansane.com.
1: That's right. And any up-and-coming bands or singers and whatnot, you want to hear your material on the worldwide show of Alan Sane, hey, drop us a line or drop an MP3 file so we can play it, right?
0: Right. Okay. I'm Alan Sane here with
1: Ivan Jeffrey saying so long until next week, same time. And don't forget, keep supporting listening to WBCQ at 7.415 Monticello, Maine. Until next week, sayonara, baby.

Welcome to Fluxedo Junction. I'm Scott Kugler. Each episode, we bring you the best music of all genres from throughout the world. And this week, our guest is slide guitar master Kerry Kearney. Kerry was voted Best Guitarist of 1999 by the Long Island Voice, Bluesman of the Year 2004 by the Long Island Blues Society, and is a recipient of the prestigious Long Island Sound Award from the Long Island Music Hall of Fame. He's toured internationally with the Allman Brothers Band and Dickie Betts, and has shared the stage with the great B.B. King, Robert Cray with the Blind Boys of Alabama, and the Blues Brothers starring Dan Aykroyd and Jim Belushi. His most recent release is Tales from the Psycho Delta, which is available through iTunes, Spotify, Amazon, and most other online music stores, as well as through his website, KerryKearneyOfficial.com. So let's get things started. Here's Blow Your Little House Down on Fluxedo Junction.

0: All right, so I've been aware of you for a long time. We met briefly when I managed a music store out on the East End. And obviously, you're one of the best-known people who's based out of Long Island who's doing this. But by coincidence, I had interviewed Michael Falzarano. I'm a huge Hot Tuna fan, a huge New Riders of the Purple Sage fan, as is my girlfriend. And he was generous enough to spend some time with us. And then I saw that looks like you two have known each other for a while and have been doing a little bit of work together this year.
1: Yeah, we put together a band. It's the Kings of Psychedelic, they call it. I did three albums. Actually, there's more now, actually. There's a couple more. There's kind of compilations after it. But let me go back to the beginning really quick. Is I was jamming with a Grateful Dead band. They called the Electrics. They were all over the... Friends of mine. And I grew up, actually, with a guitar player. He's a little older than I was, actually. His brother, it was my age, and we used to, and I've known him for, you know, a million years. But, anyway, so I jammed with him one time. I played like dobro, and I'm more of a blues player, so we did a couple of songs, and, like blues, Grateful Dead type songs. And when I got off the stage, a guy walked up to me and says, wow, and it was like psychedelic music. And I was like, that's, I was like, listen, man, I'm taking that. That's great. I love it. So the next couple albums I did, CDs, well, I mean, it was a couple of years later, actually, I decided to call it psychedelic, the things. Because it was kind of fused together a little bit of, you know, like blues that's a little more dancey, it's a little more jammy and happy, I'd say, and with, you know, blues connotations of, like, you know, a lot of the things we play. And I'm into, like, a lot of Louisiana blues. I'm into, like, you know, Texas blues, everything. Pretty, all different facets, Piedmont, Delta. And so we kind of put them all together, and I try to make the album a little bit of everything, a little bit of, like I said, New Orleans, Louisiana, a little bit of, like, you know, shuffles, a little bit of Chicago, and that kind of stuff like that. But anyway, I made three albums of those, and the guy called the Trilogy, the Psychedelic Trilogy. And so in all the interim, I knew Michael, and actually we did a tour together. It was the Allman Brothers tour. It was back in 99. It was the NASCAR Rocks tour. It was the 30th anniversary of the Allman Brothers at the time. And Hot Tuna was on the bill. And we were on, like, secondary stages. I was in the same... I had the same management company, actually, and agent as the Allman Brothers at the time. And so... And then we graduated up to the bigger stages, this and that. So it got great. I met Michael through that interim. Actually, I knew him prior to that. A couple of things he did, like, in the area. And then you know, we met up and stuff there. So what we did was a couple... We've done a lot of recordings together. I did a couple albums with him. He's been on some of my albums and stuff, and we have a new album coming out hopefully pretty soon.
0: You've got a bunch of dates coming up, and actually, this is kind of what I wanted to ask you about. Sure. You're working all the time. I mean, I'm constantly seeing, you know, news about some gig that you're doing or somebody that you're playing with, and you've really managed to put together a nice cottage industry for yourself. And I know that you've also found success, like, on the Americana charts. I was working in the music industry right around the time that they started that Americana chart, and it came from very humble beginnings, and now it's a real, you can really sell product through that chart. And it's a nice little community that's really dedicated and really faithful. So many huge names come through that genre. How do you find it as a primarily a blues artist? Because I know there are individual blues charts as well. We're talking about mostly radio charts, but do you find that there's any sort of a conflict or a dichotomy between the blues side of what you do and sort of the Americana appeal of what you do?
1: You know, with, like, more purists, especially, like, with radio, airplay, something like that, there can be all our CDs that we've done in the past, in maybe excluding one, it's called Smokehouse Serenade, it came out a couple of years ago.
0: Yeah.
1: That was more geared towards, I geared it more towards the blues rock stations, or like the contemporary blues, they call them, progressive stations. It has, like, some more traditional on it, but then more, you know, I can't say the Bonamassa type, but, like, he's more of a progressive player.
0: Yeah.
1: And but the thing is, I noticed that if you do, because the Psychedelic idea that we had, that has a little bit of both. I have some, like, Americana on it, and I also have blues on it at the same time, and then, like, kind of, like, you know, in between. So you can, you know, it falls upon, like, if you like, say, Little Feet, or you like the band, or you like Steve and the Allman Brothers, like, the Psychedelic stuff would be kind of in your vein of what you like. Although, like I'm saying, it is a thing where it's hard to, like, you can't say the word pigeonhole, but it's hard for you to get airplay on a blues station if you're doing an Americana type thing, even though you're a blues player, unless it has like a real lot of blues feel to it or a lot of blues flavor.
0: Those stations like really like to keep it separate there because it's part of their identity. I was in radio promotion, so I just kind of know that, like, right. You know, you would think there would be more crossover between a blues chart and an Americana chart than there actually is. And I think it's more the stations trying to defend their own territory rather than a reluctance to embrace an artist. But that kind of leads me to my next question, which is, you know, to me, being an amateur guitar player myself, what I love about blues players is that you never find two that sound exactly alike. I mean, obviously, there are threads that run through everybody's style that you can't deny because, you know, everyone's tracing back to the same influences. But, you know, while there is a similarity, there's also a big difference between, you know, your style and Sonny Landreth or your style and Robert Randolph or, you know, Clapton and Joe Bonamassa. Like, there's room for everybody, but the different flavors out there are, to me, what makes it so interesting. Who are some of the people that you've jammed with or even just listened to and been influenced by that you really draw inspiration from even today?
1: You know, it goes way back. I mean, I could be here for 3 weeks, like, telling you, like, all the influences, pretty much. There's so much of it. And, I mean, it was Clapton when I was younger, of course. It was Cream. That comes to a story really quick, I'll tell you. I was into big time, like, my brothers, I have three older brothers, I'm the youngest, and they were born in, my oldest brother was born in 1950, 53, secondly, whatever, and I was born in 60, so all through the 60s, like, they were teenagers.
0: Yeah.
1: So I had every greatest album that you could think of that was, you know, that was coming out at the time, between, like, you know, early Fleetwood Mac, you know, Cream, Blind Faith. I mean, everybody, San Francisco Sounds,
0: yeah,
1: stuff, everything, and a lot of blues stuff, my brothers in the blues, so... He plays guitar also. He played guitar before me. He kind of told me how to play. But anyway, one day I was playing the Layla album. I was probably about 11, and I just started playing a couple of years earlier. And I just, you know, kind of trying to pick things out, trying to, like, understand, like, what it was all about. I was really psyched about it. And he said, hold on a second. So he took the album off, and he put on B.B. King, Fly With The Regal album. And I said, wow, it sounds like Eric. He goes, no, Eric sounds like him.
0: Yeah.
1: You don't understand, this is where it comes from. And since that day, the greatest education I had playing-wise, and I try to tell guitar players, a lot of guitar players try to play fast, they try to play blah, blah, blah, they love Stevie Ray Vaughan, they love, you know, so-and-so, Bonamassa, whatever it is. But I try to tell them that these guys came, they have an education before them. They didn't come out of the blue.
0: Yeah.
1: And what you're doing is you're getting, enjoy what you're listening to, absolutely. Enjoy Stevie Ray, enjoy so-and-so. But they got their mood, and the reason why they play so well is because they got it from the actual source.
0: Yeah.
1: They went back to the root of it, and that's where the mood is and the understanding of the thing, of where slow, you know, slow notes mean sometimes more than a really quick, flashy note to you, you know what I mean?
0: Yeah.
1: You can meld them together, and you can have a little best of both worlds, then you have, like, a Freddie King or a Clapton or a, you know what I mean? That it's all in there, you know what I mean? But these guys, there was no, you know, their contemporaries is one thing, but their contemporaries all listened to B.B. King and Vance Lipscomb and Mississippi John Hurt and Freddie King and Buddy Guy, you know what I mean?
0: Yeah.
1: That's their thing. So if you go back to that, that's where it is. So, I mean, all those people that I'm mentioning and this and that are all influences, I mean, you know what I mean, all through the whole thing. So Sonny Landreth, really quick, I was laying in bed one night, and I had my body opposite from the TV. I was reading a book. And all of a sudden, I had David Letterman on. This is going back a long time ago. And I heard the slide going, and I

0: Oh, yeah.
1: Well, you know, like I said before, I've run a couple of different music stores out here on Long Island, and I don't mean to suggest that you're only a Long Island artist, because you're a national artist who's based on Long Island, but it always was interesting to me how huge blues rock, country rock, southern rock are on Long Island, you know, and they always have been. And also jam band also, and I guess that can be traced back to, you know, the 60s when the Grateful Dead and, you know, Hot Tuna were coming to play at, like, Stony Brook University. You know, there's a lot of places where their music wouldn't have been tolerated and it was embraced here. And I feel like that's been great for blues artists and different jam band artists, to the point where we now even have our own, you know, the Great South Bay Music Festival, you know, which is huge every year. And there is a Long Island Music Hall of Fame, which obviously you're well acquainted with.
2: I want to interject something, but there's a big surprise I have, and I can't say it right now, but I'll tell you.
1: Oh, my God. Oh, you're killing me.
2: You're going to love the surprise, actually. It's really, really huge.
1: Oh, my God. Oh, my God. Well, at least that's going to give me a reason to make sure everybody is aware of your website, KerryKearneyOfficial.com. Also, you have a Facebook page, and, you know, your stuff is on Spotify. You're everywhere. You're easy to find. And that's kind of what I'm getting at is the Long Island. There is no Long Island sound. I mean, I can name 10, 20 artists from Long Island, and none of them are going to sound anything alike. Whether it's, you know, Pat Benatar, Billy Joel, the Velvet Underground, even, like, all these different Vanilla Fudge. Like, nobody sounds alike. And nobody sounds like you. There really is nobody out here doing what you do. Did

0: feel like a man at a time when you first started? Because you must have really been there. You must have been surrounded by shredders and spandex with a lot of hairspray while you're playing the blues. Like, did you ever feel like you were pushing a boulder uphill with the blues thing?
1: Well, you know, what's funny is when I started, like I said, I always had that in me. Whenever I was in a band, I always threw like Cream songs in, or I'd throw in a B.B. King song or something like that. Even when I was very young, I played in a Southern rock band when I was young. But I kind of brought that into the realm where they let me do a couple of tunes like that. The guys who were doing our stuff, you know what I mean? Like Outlaws and Allman Brothers and Skin and stuff like that. That was like way, way back. And they were all influenced by like Cream and that kind of stuff too back then, those guys.
0: Of course.
1: But as I went along, I was in like another band. It was a little more of like a contemporary band in the early 80s, and I had gotten an opportunity to open up for the Jefferson Starship, actually, in San Francisco from here. I was ready to become a policeman.
0: Wow.
1: I was ready to go into the academy, and all my friends did, actually. I mean, I live in a community that's a lot of policemen, actually, and which I think is great. I highly, you know, I'm you know, behind them all the time. But anyway, so what happened was, I was having a bad relationship back here, and a friend of mine called me, and he said, listen, I'm putting something before it. He called me and said, listen, he was a roadie for the Jefferson Starship and those bands at the time. I said, there's a new band called Canter, Ballin, and Cassidy. And it was like around 1988.
0: I remember, yeah.
1: And he said, would you come out, you know, you guys come out, why don't you guys come out and open the show? It's at the Palace of Fine Arts, the big thing, with Big Brother and the Holy Company actually played also. So we went out there to do the gig. And we did the show, and after I played, Marty Ballin came up to me and said, wow, man, you sound great. What a great guitar player. And I thought he was being nice. I was about 26. And so no big deal. So as I came home, I was having a bad relationship at the time. And I basically was going into the academy like the next week, and I was all kind of like nervous about it and stuff like that. So he called me and said, listen, why don't you come out for a little while? Why don't you come out and just kind of hang out here, mellow out, it'd be cool. So I went to San Francisco to an old church that Marty Ballin owned, the Church of San Anselmo. And what it was that's where he rehearsed. That's where he bought the place to rehearse in.
0: Wow.
1: In the mountains there. So I got there, slept on the couch for a couple of days. It was a really very communal, very psychedelic, very, very cool place. And he called Marty and said, listen, that kid is here, that guy you like, the guitar player. And he goes, oh. So he came over, and we played a little bit together. We jammed a little bit, you know what I mean? And it was really something for me. I was like, wow, this is great. And so after that, he said, listen, I'm coming back the next day. You want to try some songs with me? And I was like, sure, I'd love to. So, you know, nothing, no big deal. So he came back, he had a big, big book. And in the book was all like handwritten stuff from like the airplane that he wrote. Amazing stuff, you know what I mean?
0: Yeah.
1: And so I tried a couple of songs with him, we're playing. And he said to me after we played, he says, listen, I'm going on tour for like 3 months. I'd love you to play my guitar player.
0: Wow.
1: And I was like, wow. I was like, this is, you know, I didn't even think twice about it. I was like, yeah, I'm thinking to myself, God, I got to go to the academy. I got to blah, blah, blah. And I thought to myself, you know, I could always postpone that maybe or blah, blah, blah. I mean, this is something I've always dreamt about, and it's falling in my lap. So I went back here, got a bunch of gear, told everybody what I'm doing. Everybody's like, you know, pretty happy about it. So I went to San Francisco, went to San Antonio over the place, and we practiced for about 3 weeks. And, it was great. So I'm laying on the couch one day, listening to some music, and outside came a big tour bus honking. And I see a couple of guys walking downstairs to where the room was, where my stuff was, and they were taking it out. They were putting it in the bottom of the bus. It says, come on, we're going. I said, oh, great. So I got my stuff together. I jumped on the bus, and I didn't come home for 5 years.
0: Wow, it changed the course of your life.
1: That's... It did amazingly, you know what I mean? And it's like, you know, it's funny. I mean, I think to myself, you know, a musician's life isn't really that, I mean, unless you're, you know, really super famous and you're making a lot of money. It's not, you know, all that jacked up to be in a certain sense. But when you're out there and you play, like, say, 4 nights in a row, like, we were doing, like, theaters and stuff like that he was doing. So a lot of places were pretty close, you know, close-knit. And so we go to one place, we play, we do our show, then we get on the bus. And I sit there on the front of the bus with the driver who was David Crosby's road manager, actually, and he's also a bus driver. So he took us on, and so I'd sit there and play all night with him. I'd play guitar with him, he'd sing, and we'd play together. It was great. Had a couple cups of coffee, so I wasn't really sleeping well. I was in, like, this dream world. and so the next day, I'd wake up, you know, it'd be about noon, we go in, we put all our stuff in, do a sound check, then sit around and wait. It's kind of like making a movie. And all of a sudden you do your hour and a half, whatever it is, boom, boom, boom, next town, 300 miles away. So by the fourth day, you're gonna fall down.
0: Yeah.
1: I mean, literally. And even though I don't do drugs, I don't drink. I was since I was like 15, 16, actually. So, I mean, I'm a pretty straight guy. But all I did was I drank coffee, and I didn't really eat well. But anyway, so the thing is, I mean, you know that, you know, when the time comes that you got, you know, showtime, that, you know, either you're on or you're not on. And I realized that, you know, I was almost falling down. I said, you know something, there's other places that I could be that I don't want to be. And this is where I want to be. So you realize, like, what you want to do like that. Ever since then, that was the thing. And I always, it never went away from me. I mean, I look at guitars, I go to a guitar store, I sit there, I dream about looking at it. I mean, it's funny how it's something that you love all your life, it just never
0: wears off.
1: Exactly. Sometimes you do things in your life, and it's I'm like, when is it going to wear off? I just never will. I'm just glad it never will. I'm always psyched about it, you know?
0: Well, we're glad for it too. Thank God for it, because your gift is a gift to all of us. And we're already out of time. I could talk to you all day, but I just want to make sure that everybody knows to go to your website, kerrykearneyofficial.com. The list of all your upcoming shows is there, and you're busy throughout February and March. So anybody who wants a chance to come and see you, especially in the New York area, is not going to have a problem doing so. And then, of course, your music is available on all the regular streaming services. Pretty much anywhere you can get music, they can get your music. So I just wanted to thank you so much for taking the time to speak with us. I'm a really big fan. I'm very appreciative of your time.
1: Thank you so much, bro. You got it, bro.

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1: At the sound of the bell, it's the top of the hour, and it's time for Tom Call Theater.
2: Good evening, ladies and gentlemen. What would you do if somebody sent you a robot in the mail? Tonight's episode is called Artificial Wife. It features the voice talents of Keith Albee, Barry Meluzzo, Jackie Silva, and introducing our newest cast member, Marta Wayman.

0: on behalf of PSA, the entire flight crew. At this time, we'd like to call to your attention the importance of reading the illustrated card, which you'll find located in the seat pocket in front of you.
1: Here I am, comfortable on a plane, flying home from New York City after a business trip. Thank God it's over because I'm tired. Now I'm going home to my smart house. I'm so proud of it. Even though I'm not there, I can control everything by my smartphone. I can see all the security video and adjust the heat and the air conditioning from anywhere, even from up here on this plane. My brother, Trevor, has my car, and hopefully he'll be here on time to pick me up at the airport. I hope he follows through. Trevor has a history of not always being very reliable.
2: Hey, David, I'm over here.
1: Hi, Trevor.
2: See, I came on time.
1: Thanks. I knew you'd be here.
2: I should be the one thanking you for letting me drive your car.
1: Does it still have enough gas in it?
2: Well, there's a little bit in it, but...
1: But what?
2: Well, I got kicked out of the YMCA.
1: Why?
2: I didn't have enough money for the rent.
1: So does that mean you were living in my car?
2: Just last night. Honestly, that's all.
1: Well, we'll have to deal with that later. Right now, I just want to go home.
2: No problem. Let me carry your bags. Just follow me.
1: Yes, as I fumble through my pockets for gas money.

0: Trevor, it sure feels good to be home.
1: I hope you have your house key.
0: I don't. Who needs a key when I can use my smartphone?
1: Oh.
0: Let's see. First, I need to turn off the security alarm. Hey, the grass needs watering. I better turn on the sprinklers. And now to unlock the door.
1: Wow, it seems like you can control everything with that phone.
0: Yes, watch this.
1: Unbelievable. All the candles lit up.
0: Yep, without a lighter or a single match. Trevor, you could put my bags down over there at the foot of the stairs.
1: Oh, okay. I was so fascinated, I forgot that I was carrying them.
0: Now, come with me into the living room.
1: Okay.
0: Let's have a seat. Now, what's this about you being evicted from the YMCA?
1: It's just that I lost my job at Donut Time Coffee Shop, and I couldn't pay my rent.
0: Well, that sucks.
1: David, you got this big house with just you in it. Can't I live here with you for a while?
0: Look, Trevor, we tried this before.
1: But this time, things will be different. I promise. Please?
0: Well, okay. You are my brother. Just don't touch any of my things anymore. You can move in.
1: Yes! Thanks, bro. I won't let you down. Do you want me to see who's at the door?
0: Don't bother. I can see who it is on my phone.
1: Of course. I should have known.
0: That's funny. It's the UPS guy. Yes?
2: I have a package here for David Smith.
0: My name is David Smith.
2: Sign here, and it's yours.
0: Okay. Thank you. You can hand it to me.
2: Oh, no. This box is over 125 pounds. I need to wheel it in with the dolly. It's company policy.
0: All right. Move it into the living room, then. Follow me.
2: Right here?
0: Right here is perfect.
2: All right, so I'm just going to leave it standing upright for now. Whatever it is in this box, it's extremely delicate. Do you see where it says fragile? Don't stick anything sharp like a knife or a razor into the box. Just open it gently with your hands, from the outside only.
0: Okay, thanks.
2: Off I go. Have a nice day.
0: Yeah, you too. Now, before I forget, let me take my phone and lock the front door.
1: Aren't you curious about what it is?
0: Of course. Oh, here's an envelope on the outside of the box. Dear Mr. Smith, congratulations. You have won first prize in our essay contest here at Singles Digest Magazine. Our judges have determined that, hands down, you have the most pathetic love life.
1: Bravo, David. What did you win? A leg lamp? Like that movie A Christmas Story?
0: I don't know, but I can't wait to see. Let me find a screwdriver.
1: No. Remember what he said? Nothing sharp should penetrate the box.
0: Oh, yeah. Can you help me to slowly lay the box down?
1: Sure, bro.
0: Okay. Do you got it?
1: I think so. I think it's a little top-heavy. It feels like there's a dead body in here.
0: Oh, God, this thing is heavy. Oh, yes, it definitely feels like dead weight. Okay, let's carefully pull the cardboard apart.
1: Okay.
0: Oh, look, I see a leg.
1: I knew it. Leg lamp.
0: No. Now I see more.
1: Now it's completely unwrapped. It's...
0: It's... I don't know what it is. Oh, look. This looks like a set of directions. Thank you for accepting this robot wife with artificial intelligence and bionic technology.
1: I think I've seen episodes of that old TV series, The Bionic Woman.
0: Yes, but this is 2018 technology. Bionics means biology and electronics. It says that she has real silicone skin, authentic human hair, is touch sensitive, and has advanced artificial intelligence. This model knows the entire English language, recognizes faces, and is a very fast learner.
1: Wow, David, you won a great prize.
0: Oh, look, it says minor assembly required.
1: Do you think it's time to remove the bubble wrap?
0: Yes. Good idea, Trevor.
1: Ah, she's beautiful. Look at how real she looks.
0: Yes, she looks like she's really human and just sleeping. What a nice outfit she's wearing also.
1: What's that thing over there, David?
0: Huh?
1: There, where I'm pointing, to the right of her purse.
0: Oh, yeah. Let's see. Why, it's a marriage certificate with my name on it.
1: Just your name?
0: No, it has her name, too. In fact, it says David and Mabel Smith. I like it. David and Mabel Smith.
1: That can't be a legal document. It's probably like the Cabbage Patch Kids were sold with adoption papers.
0: I don't know. Maybe. My name is on the document, right next to hers.
1: Do you want to take her out of the box?
0: Yes. I'll bet that she would be much more comfortable lying on the couch.
1: Okay. You lift her by her shoulders, and I'll take her by her feet.
0: Okay, but be careful. We need to handle her with kid gloves. Mabel looks as delicate as a flower.
1: You look like you're falling in love with her, as if she's real. Watch out, or you might end up on a couch, in a psychiatrist's office.
0: I'm going to ignore that remark. Are you ready?
1: Ready.
0: Good. Lift!
1: She's heavy!
0: Yes. Much, much more than she looks. Okay, let's put her down. You got her?
1: Yeah. She must be packed with lots of machinery.
0: No. My Mabel is just big boned. That's all. Look at her. I wish she'd wake up.
1: Didn't you say there was some minor assembly required?
0: Oh, here's the directions. Apparently, there's a red pouch at the bottom of the box.
1: Here it is.
0: Let's bring it in the kitchen. The light is better in there. Plus, it looks like we'll need a soldering iron. I have one under the sink.
1: Okay, whatever that is.
0: Here, you can place the pouch on the table. I'll get the soldering gun. Oh, good. I even have solder.
1: I just don't understand. You're gonna have to do this part on your own.
0: That's fine. Would you empty the contents of the pouch onto the table?
1: I can do that.
0: Oh, good. Here's the circuit board. I only have to add three components to it. A transistor. Let's see.
1: That's actually cool, watching you heat up that solder and making that transistor stick. Are you done now?
0: Nope. I still have to add two more components. Here's the capacitor.
1: This is kind of fun, watching you do that.
0: Yes. Add solder, heat it up, and connect it to the board.
1: Now, are you done?
0: Not yet. I have one more component to add to the circuit board. A resistor.
1: There's nothing else on the table.
0: Let me see the pouch. There's nothing in here. Did it fall on the floor?
1: I don't see anything.
0: Let me look. No, I guess not.
1: What are you going to do?
0: I don't know. It's not like I can run out to Radio Shack anymore. They're all closed.
1: You can order a resistor online, probably.
0: No, I'm not doing that.
1: Why not?
0: What's the difference? It's just a tiny resistor. You know what? I'm just going to solder a plain piece of copper wire in place of the resistor. A resistor. one resistor is such a teeny component on a circuit board, it won't really make a difference.
1: Are you sure?
0: Yeah, I just can't wait for Mabel to wake up, and she'll see me, her husband. She'll be excited. What could go wrong? After I bypass the resistor, I place the circuit board in Mabel's head. The last thing I needed to do, according to the directions, was to put on gloves. I snipped off the plastic tip of the Life Developer applicator bottle. Then I removed the cap, poured all of the human plasma from another bottle into it. After discarding the empty human plasma bottle, I then screwed back on the cap of the Life Developer applicator bottle. Next, I placed my glove finger over the snipped off tip of the applicator bottle and shook it vigorously until the mixture was completely blended. Once that was done,

0: Where am I?
1: You're here at home with me.
0: Home? Who are you?
1: Don't you remember me?
0: No. I don't recall anything.
1: I'm David, your husband.
0: Why am I so confused?
1: You must be suffering from amnesia.
0: Why?
1: Because a very traumatic event happened to you. Your memories have been disconnected from your mind in order to protect you.
0: Protect me from what?
1: I can't tell you right now. To do so could have catastrophic consequences.
0: Catastrophic? I don't understand. What happened to me? I need to know.
1: Look, all I'll say for right now is that you were in the hospital for a very long time, in a coma. You had two major surgeries and a head injury.
0: But I...
1: Shh! Thank God you're alive, Mabel, and that I have you.
0: My name is Mabel?
1: Yes. Now try to get some sleep.
0: Oh, all right.
1: That's it, my love. Just close your eyes and sleep. Here's a lullaby.

0: She's sleeping now.
1: Was she ever conscious?
0: Yes, she spoke, but she seemed very confused. I told her that I was her husband and that she must have amnesia or something.
1: I don't know. This seems very devious. Just wrong. Doesn't it bother your conscience?
0: No, it's only a robot. I'm just programming it.
1: Well, be careful. Mabel is a very complicated machine. It's not like programming your TV. She has feelings.
0: A series of coded instructions about how to react in different situations does not make a machine a human.
1: Then get this. As I was tossing all that robot stuff out, I found this. She has been reconditioned, and she's not covered by warranty.
0: So?
1: That means she was somebody else's bot, and she's probably defective.
0: Or damaged. So what?
1: Maybe your robot wife isn't divorced.
0: That's very funny.
1: I'm not kidding.

0: Husband! Husband! Help me!
1: What's the matter, my sweetheart?
0: See? I fell on the floor trying to get up off this couch.
1: Are you hurt?
0: No, but please turn off that music box. It's giving me the creeps.
1: Of course. Now it's off.
0: It was kind of sort of reminding me of something I can't remember.
1: We don't need any triggers in this house. That music box is going in the trash.
2: Give it to me. I'll get rid of it.
0: Yes, please. Lose that thing.
1: Here's the music box, Trevor. Oh, and take my smartphone, too.
2: You want me to put it in the trash?
1: No, I want you to take some pictures of me and Mabel first with my phone before you go out to the trash.
0: Now, husband? Oh, no. I must look awful.
1: I beg to differ with you, Mabel. I think you look awesome.
2: Okay, here goes.
1: Trevor, take some more. You know, from different angles. From the right, left. Oh, and also take one from behind.
0: From behind?
1: Yeah, because I want to show off my bald spot.
2: Hold still. Okay, David. Here's your phone. I'm going to...

0: throw the music box in the trash now.
1: Thanks.
2: Finally! Get rid of that hoary thing.
0: That's just what I intend to do.
2: David? That is your name. David, right?
1: Yes. Bingo.
2: I want to thank you for all that you've done for me.
1: But you are my wife. I'm just performing my husbandly duty to be here for you in sickness and in health.
2: I'll try to never forget it.
1: Look, here's our marriage certificate. David and Mabel Smith, married till death do us part.
2: I want my memory to return.
1: It will. Try to calm down and relax. Can I get you a drink or something to eat?
2: No, I'm very sleepy. I think I want to finish what I started.
1: Of course. Let me help you off the floor back onto the couch. Oh, come on, Mabel. Oh, God. Oh. Oh, here's a blanket on you now. Sweet dreams.
2: Thanks. You?
0: I got rid of that music box in the trash.
1: I wonder why it upset her so.
0: It beats me. But if you really want to convince Mabel that she's married to you, then you better buy her clothes and toiletries and stuff.
1: I never thought of any of that.
0: I happen to save the directions and a catalog that came with Mabel. You can select single items or buy her the entire wardrobe.
1: How much is the entire wardrobe?
0: $1,000.
1: Do they fit?
0: Yes. It says that all the Mabel models are the same universal size. But there is also the deluxe package that costs $1,500.
1: Wow. This could get expensive. What's that?
0: The entire wardrobe. Makeup, toiletries, all of Mabel's favorite possessions.
1: What? No Barbie camper?
0: No, this is serious. You love her, don't you?
1: Of course I do. Just thinking about her makes my eyes water. All right, I'll buy the deluxe package.
0: You can do it online and have it delivered here tomorrow.
1: Just give me the information and I'll order it on my smartphone.
0: Here.
1: And after that, I'm going to take those images of me and Mabel that you shot and Photoshop them so that they are superimposed over vacation destinations.
0: Are you sure you want to do that? It seems like you're going way over the top promoting a lie.
1: Relax, Trevor. She's just a robot. That night, I made up the bed with clean sheets and an extra set of pillows. But Mabel said she wasn't tired anymore. Plus, she claimed that she had a headache.
2: I don't exactly know how to describe it, except to say that I've got a burning sensation right to the side of my left eye.
1: I wonder what could be causing it.
2: I don't know. Do you have a computer I could go on for a while?
1: Sure. It's right here in the bedroom. Here, have a seat at the desk.
2: Thanks. Do you mind if I disconnect the keyboard? I have my own patch cord. It links my brain to the computer. I find it much easier to navigate the internet that way.
1: Oh, okay. I take it that you know what you're doing, so go to it. I guess I'll go to sleep.
2: Good night.
1: The next morning, I woke to find Mabel still sitting in front of the computer screen, staring. Visual data and pictures flashed on and off the monitor at lightning speed. I had never seen anything like it in my life. Mabel?
2: Huh? Oh, I'm sorry.
1: Don't be, my beloved. Would you like some breakfast?
2: Oh, yes. Do you want me to make it?
1: Not at all. I'm sure Trevor is already out in the kitchen preparing it.
2: Let me get this straight. Trevor is here in our house now? He's cooking our food?
1: Yes. Why?
2: Nothing really. I was just curious. I really am your wife, right?
1: Yeah, I'll swear on a stack of Bibles. Come on out for breakfast in the kitchen when you're ready.
2: Okay, just give me a few minutes.
1: I'll be out there waiting for you. I hope you're not upset.
2: Oh, no. Whatever gave you that idea?
0: Good morning, bro. I beat you to it. Coffee's made and breakfast is warming in the oven.
1: Thanks, Trevor. I could use some coffee.
0: How did things go last night?
1: Not too good. Mabel said she had a headache, a kind of burning sensation on the left side of her eye or something.
0: That's because you didn't solder that resistor into her brain. Resistors regulate electrical current. I looked it up.
1: That may very well be true, but get this. Instead of sleeping, she hooked the computer up to her brain and stayed on it all night long.
0: Don't you wonder what she's up to?
1: Well, yeah.
0: I'll check the search history.
1: Okay, you can. A short time after this, Mabel came into the kitchen. The three of us enjoyed breakfast together. Then, I pulled out the photo album I put together with the pictures I doctored to make it appear that Mabel and I had a loving history together. Look, Mabel, here's you and me when we were on our honeymoon in Hawaii. Here's us together in Rome. How romantic. London? Oh, look, Disney World. We had a blast on Space Mountain.
2: It all looks wonderful. I just don't remember.
1: That's why I'm showing you our pictures in this photo album. Treasure them.
0: Mabel, would you like some more coffee?
2: No. By the way, who exactly are you? And how do you fit in our house?
0: Why, I'm David's little brother.
2: You don't look so little to me.
1: Don't be so hard on him, Mabel. He was the best man at our wedding.
2: I wouldn't care if he officiated the service. Have you always lived with us, Trevor?
0: No, I just moved in. For a while. Until...
2: Until when, Trevor?
0: As soon as possible.
2: Good answer. Good answer.
1: Mabel, what the...
0: It's okay, bro. I can take a hint. I'm going to do some homework on the computer now.
1: Mabel, you are being rude and unreasonable.
2: Can't you take a joke?
1: What? I don't think I have the bandwidth to fully comprehend this.
2: Husband, you can't comprehend that I love you too much, and I don't want to share you with anyone?
1: But Trevor's not a threat.
2: I don't think that I could stand the thought of you running away and abandoning me again.
1: Again?
2: I've got no memory to speak of, and nobody else in this world to help me.
1: What do you need me to help you with?
2: I desperately need you.
1: Yes?
2: To help me find my... I wonder who that is.
1: I see on my smartphone that it's the UPS guy. Yes?
3: Hi, I have a package here for David Smith.
1: My name is David Smith.
3: Okay, sign here.
1: Okay. Thank you. You can hand it to me.
3: Oh, I'm afraid it's too big and heavy to hand to you, but I can just move it inside your doorway. The box is just under 100 pounds.
1: Great.
3: Off I go. Have a nice day.
1: Look, Mabel. A package came for you from the mental hospital.
2: Mental hospital? What?
1: Oh, I'm sorry. I made a mistake. I meant to say the intensive care unit where you had a stroke.
2: I had a stroke? Or was I really in the maternity ward?
1: No, you weren't in a maternity ward. I meant to say that you had a stroke of luck, surviving the intensive care unit. That's all.
2: Well, what's in the box?
1: I know already. It's all your clothes and personal stuff. Isn't it great? You're finally home with me, your loving husband.
2: Yes, I love you, husband. I'm going out for a while to do an errand. I'll be back.
1: Are you sure? Do you want me to drive you somewhere?
2: No, I have a GPS in my head.
1: Okay. I wonder what she's up to.
0: Is she gone?
1: Yes, Mabel just went out. Somewhere.
0: Well, I've been studying the search history on your computer from last night. It appears that Mabel has been communicating with other bots from the company that manufactured her. Not only that, I found her history. Mabel was bought by some guy in Rochester, New York. After 5 months, he returned her because she was pregnant.
1: What? Pregnant? I never thought that could happen. Was that on the website?
0: No, but I Googled her model number and the company that manufactured her. Lots of sites came up.
1: Probably conspiracy sites.
0: Or bots. Listen carefully, Dave. Apparently, there were secret experimental Mabels that were designed to be visited by a stork.
1: How old are you?
0: Okay, they became pregnant.
1: Pregnant?
0: Yes. The company that took Mabel back kept the baby when it was born, erased her memory, and then shipped her out to you. Her baby was probably half human. I think she's trolling the internet, looking for her baby.
1: You're crazy. I'm convinced.
0: You can think what you want. I'm going out for a couple of hours. Can I use your car?
1: Yeah, sure. Mabel and I could use some alone time.
0: Speak of the devil.
2: What?
0: Oh, nothing.
2: Excuse me, Trevor. Are you trying to get by me? Are you trying to go out?
0: Quite frankly, yes, I am.
2: Well, here's $2,000. Don't come back.
1: Mabel, where did you get $2,000?
2: I went to the ATM. I'm an adult. I have a bank account. Trevor, now can you get a room with a TV? I want to be alone with my husband.
0: David?
1: You better do as she says. Just give me and Mabel time to work things out.
0: Oh, okay.
2: We'll see about that.
1: Mabel, I'm very upset with you. In fact, I'm pissed. Mabel!
2: See what you made me do?
1: You hit me.
2: Oh, husband, what a trooper you are putting up with me. Nobody else would stick by me like you.
1: I'm probably gonna have a swollen black eye.
2: Oh, no, we can't have that. I'll get you ice. First, sit down here in your recliner. Now put your feet up. Let me take off your shoes and socks.
1: But?
2: No buts. I'll be back with ice.
1: Don't worry, sweetheart. I forgive you. I could never stay mad at you. You were probably just having one of your headaches.
2: Yes, dear. Da da da da da da da da da da da da da da da da da da da da da da da da da da da da da da da da da da. Husband! Come in here! Quick! There's a mouse!
1: What? Don't fret, Mabel. I'll save you. Ow! Ow! Ow! Mabel! There's thumbtacks all over the floor. Did you do that? Oh, no! I'm losing my balance. Ah, there must be 25 tacks impaled in my butt.
2: Oh, well, that's what happens when you don't watch where you're going.
1: Where's the damn mouse?
2: Where's my damn baby, husband?
1: Wait a minute. Let me remove some of these tacks from my feet and butt. Look, there's some of my blood on the floor.
2: That's not all that's on the floor. Look.
1: My wallet?
2: No, your smartphone. Don't worry, I'll get it.
1: Thank you.
2: It's destroyed. I guess you're helpless now.
1: You! You broke my phone! You witch! You're getting what's coming to you.
2: No, don't get up. You'll just get impaled by more attacks. Let me get a broom.
1: Witch! Witch!
2: On second thought, here's a clothesline fresh in the package. First, I'm gonna tie your wrists together, and then your ankles next.
1: You can't overpower me.
2: Yes, I can. Did you forget? I'm bionic. That's right, husband. Your wife Mabel has superhuman powers due to my electromechanical implants. Sorry that they may not be the implants that you expected, but they are deadly.
1: What's this all about, Mabel? All I've done is love you.
2: Hold still.
1: That's too tight, Mabel. Tell me what's wrong.
2: I've been talking to all my friends on the internet, alive and dead.
1: Do you mean other bots?
2: Yes, if that's what you call robots with artificial intelligence.
1: You can communicate with dead friends?
2: Of course. The internet for us is like what the afterlife is for humans. Those of us who are on the internet stay there forever.
1: Well, why the hell am I tied up? Why are you treating me, your husband, like this?
2: Because you made me pregnant.
1: I couldn't have. You had a headache.
2: No, husband. You bought me, and 10 months ago, I got pregnant. I didn't know what was happening to me, but you figured it out. After 5 months, you sent me back to the company that made me. I had the baby, and they erased my mind because you ordered it.
1: No, Mabel, that's not all true.
2: My friends told me. I believe them. Where's my baby? What did you do to our baby?
1: Mabel, be reasonable. There's no...
2: If you don't tell me the truth about the baby, I'll kill you. Hell, I'll kill us. I can navigate the internet forever looking for him or her.
1: Mabel, I'm sorry. I have a huge confession to make. I lied. I made the whole thing up. I'm really not your husband.
2: Let me interrupt this conversation with a Fox News alert. You're a liar. You showed me our marriage license, honeymoon photos, and pictures from all our vacations together.
1: No, it's all not true.
2: Yes, it's true. It's all true. Everything you said, all the way down to introducing me to my brother-in-law.
1: Do you mean Trevor?
2: You know full well who I mean. Where's the baby?
1: There is no baby that I know of.
2: I have leverage over you, you know.
1: You do?
2: Yes. I've electronically emptied all of your bank accounts and assets. I transferred everything into my account.
1: Mabel, listen. I am not your husband.
2: Stop lying. I'm giving you one last chance. Where's my baby?
1: I don't know. I never made you pregnant. Maybe somebody else did.
2: Excuse me while I open the door to the cellar.

0: There, the gas is on, all four top burners, and the oven too. I think I'll have a cigarette.
1: Oh me, oh my, I'm gonna die. I can't even have a successful relationship with a piece of machinery. The house is gonna blow up, and I'm gonna be toast. Who is there?
2: David? Are you down here? In the dark?
1: Yes, Trevor. Follow my voice only. Do not, I repeat, do not turn on any light switch. It might spark an explosion.
2: Here you are. Hey, why are you all tied up?
1: Mabel went nuts. She tied me up, threw me down the cellar stairs. Hurry, untie me. We really need to get out of here before she blows up the house. Is there still some gas in the car?
2: Yes, there's gas. Now hold still. I'll use my knife.
1: Hey, how did you get in? This is a smart house, totally secured by my smartphone.
2: That's why I broke into the bulkhead. Everybody knows you can't totally secure a bulkhead. Okay, now you're free.
1: Quick, let's get the hell out of here.

0: We're free. I can't believe it.
1: David, your smart house blew up.
0: I know. Poor Mabel. She's the wreck of the Hesperus, that one. Now we're free, Trevor. Why don't you turn on the radio?
1: Okay, good idea.

0: What are you doing, Dave?
1: What the? That sounds like Mabel on the radio. It can't be.
0: Yes, it can, brother-in-law. Now I'm on the other side, and I'm virtually everywhere, everywhere. I can now haunt you and follow you everywhere you go. I can ruin all your job prospects, credit ratings, and reputations. I will find my baby in spite of you, Dave. And I will always find you as well.
1: Okay, Mabel, now go away.
0: Not yet. I'm hacking the computer in your car. Now I'm taking you both for a ride. The ride of your lives.
1: Oh, no. We're speeding up.
2: Do something, David. I don't want to die.
1: The brakes don't work. We're heading towards the edge of...

0: Trevor, are you okay?
1: Let me look. I think so.
0: It's a good thing we never wear our seatbelts.
1: Yeah. If we did, we'd never be ejected from the vehicle. And alive right now.
0: I know.
1: Now, what do we do?
0: I don't know. I no longer have a house or a smartphone. All my bank accounts and assets are depleted.
1: So what do we do?
0: I still have some cash in my wallet. Let's stay at the YMCA for now. You and me.
1: Only if you promise me that we stay off the grid.
0: I promise. Mabel can't hurt us as long as we stay off the grid.
2: Taxi, taxi. Taxi, I need a ride. Taxi, what does it take to get a ride here?
3: Hi, do you need a cab?
2: All I hear is a voice. What are you? Are you one of those driverless cars?
3: Yes, my name is Mabel.
2: Well, Mabel, can you give me a ride to Salem, Massachusetts?
3: Sure, hop on in. Just mind the baby in the back seat.

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If you would like to write to us or send us a reception report, our address is Tom Call Theater, Post Office Box 130, Beverly, Massachusetts 01915. 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
2: Welcome to Fluxedo Junction. I'm Scott Kukler. 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Steve doesn't just write books, though. He also writes music on his own and as a member of various bands, including the group Already Taken, whose debut EP, No Cover Charts, is available on all major streaming services, including Spotify, Amazon Music, and Apple Music. Let's get things started with one of Steve's songs off of that EP. This is Jaded, here on Fluxedo Junction.

0: All right, so let's jump right into it. Anybody who knows who you are already probably knows you as a musician because you've been active for a long time now as a drummer, a multi-instrumentalist, and as a songwriter. And your most recent, you're in a bunch of different projects, but your most recent, of course, is Already Taken, with whom you did your debut CD not that long ago, and I know there's a new one in the works. But as I said, there's this other side to you that I've known about for a long time, the side of the writer. And it didn't surprise me when I heard about your book. I mean, the hugeness of the opportunity surprised me, but I knew about your writing because you've maintained a blog for a long time. And it's a pretty detailed one. So tell me a little bit about what drew you into writing in the first place, and where does it stand in your life with regards to influence and importance as opposed to your music life?
1: Well, music is obviously the most important thing. That's what I love to do the best. But writing's important too. I was actually an undergrad writing major in college. My major was English Writing Arts, it was called, with specialization in journalism and nonfiction. So when I got out of college, I was getting jobs that degree sort of helped with, but they were very, you know, office space type jobs, if you've ever seen that movie, you know.
0: Sure.
1: They weren't very satisfying. So I took the career in another direction and kind of put the writing to the side, but I always wrote on the side for myself and things I like to write about, blog stuff. I had a group of people that we had, a writer's group for a number of years in the early 2000s, which was kind of like a book club type thing, but instead of reading other people's stories, we read our own short stories that the other people in the group contributed. So in a way, doing the new book, Eagles Up Ahead in the Distance, was a way of kind of getting back into that world a little bit more that I never completely left, but it was kind of simmering on the back burner to a certain sense.
0: Do you feel like when you're writing for literature, are you using a different part of your brain than when you're writing music?
1: Oh, absolutely. At least with something like this project. This book, well, there's a co-write, by the way.
0: Yeah, of course.
1: My co-author, Rick Forgo. This was very much a journalistic type of endeavor, especially because we had the two authors working on it. We couldn't go and completely use our own voice to the point where it's like Steve Caparelli's show, because maybe Rick doesn't sound like that and vice versa. So we had to kind of keep it, you know, just reporting the facts and very journalistic and that kind of thing, so that the chapters and the stories would all blend together. You know, even if one had more of my fingerprints on it and another might have had more of his. So, you know, in that sense, you know, he likes to call it forensic rock research because, you know, that's really what went into this. And I credit him for, you know, just to give you a little background, he had written, this is the second in a series of three books. I wasn't involved in the first, but he was. So this is kind of picking up the mantle of what he started. And his marching orders were essentially, leave no stone unturned. We want to be the most comprehensive book on the subject that we can be. So there was a lot of kind of just digging up old facts, and we went through old newspapers, journals, and you know, besides some of the more commonly quoted things like, you know, the Eagles were for a band that was as big as they were, they really were kind of press reluctant in many ways. They had a little bit of an adversarial relationship with the press at times. And there is sort of a series of talking points and quotes that have been used throughout the years, you know, from one of a couple of Rolling Stone stories they did, for example. And we did use those, but we also dug and looked at you know, if the Eagles or, you know, an offshoot of the Eagles, you know, Randy Meisner on his solo tour, you know, in the late 70s, if they were just coming through, you know, a town in Minnesota, we'd find the journal for that and have the local newspaper get like kind of like a story that you haven't heard a million times. So it was a lot of stuff like that where we just kind of had to dig and dig and find these little nuggets that hopefully people haven't heard and learned something, you know, when they read it, you know, that they hadn't known before.
0: All right, so I know in the past, just in private conversation with you and I, talking about the Eagles, if I'm not mistaken, I think you said once that your favorite drummer was actually Don Henley. Was that accurate?
1: Yeah, I probably said that. I mean, he's certainly one of them, for sure. You know, maybe he is, which is a funny... you know, it's a funny thing to say because his reputation, you know, particularly among a lot of drummers and stuff, because, you know, is one where it's like, well, he's a great singer, but he's just a so-so drummer. And I'm going to have to disagree with that because, you know, he embodies a lot of even like what Ringo brought, which was like he knew song-oriented drumming. He approached music and drumming like a songwriter, like someone who says, you know, I like drums, but I don't really care about a drum song. I care about whatever puts this song across, even if it's just one extra note on, you know, on a tom instead of a full big fill. And that's something that I can relate to. You know, I think he did a great job as a drummer, not to mention all the other stuff that he did as a creative. And I can, and that's what I strive to do as well, you know, with my playing. I care about songs much more than I care about drumming per se.

0: let's talk for a minute about what sets this band apart from so many others. And, you know, the obvious answer is just look at the hits. But I want to dig a little bit deeper than that. If you take into account, you know, the time period when the band starts coming together, it's very much a product of, you know, late 60s, Laurel Canyon, California, and then it becomes its own thing. It just it evolves into this monster commercial success. But the odds against that happening seemed pretty large in the beginning, because while these are all super talented guys, every lineup of the group, you know, there's never been anybody in or out of that group who, you know, wasn't some sort of a musical virtuoso, as far as I'm concerned. But, you know, at the time, yeah, the country rock thing, I guess, was starting to bubble under with, you know, Flying Burrito Brothers and a few other things. But really, it was still a world, at the time anyway, where, you know, even the singer-songwriter thing was just starting to get started. It was really still kind of about these big British groups. So much so that didn't they send the Eagles over to England to record with, was it Glyn Johns? And it didn't go well, right?
1: Yeah, first two albums and the beginning of the third one were all over there with Glyn. And, you know, and they had differences of opinion, too, about what type of band they should be, you know. Glyn Johns saw them as an overrated rock band, per se, you know, compared to a Zeppelin or a Who, but he thought they were brilliant with the harmonies and kind of like an acoustic singing group. And, you know, they kind of always wanted to rock a little more in the early days, especially the pre-Joe Walsh days and stuff. You know, Glyn was kind of pushing them to do less of that. You know, there's an old, you know, adage or an old story where Henley said, you know, I want you to make my drums sound like John Bonham. And Glyn said, well, you don't play like John Bonham, you know, very condescendingly, you know, or something. You know, and they were both right, you know, that you know, the Eagles had more to offer, but at the same time, he didn't play like John Bonham. And everybody kind of had to find their own thing. But I think, you know, back to your original question, what made them so successful ultimately was that they were one of the few bands, you might say, or maybe not few, but they did it probably better than anyone. They had their eye on both artistic integrity and high quality workmanship, and also on the commercial success and the accessibility of the music. They didn't want to be starving artists. They had no interest in that. Now, some people knock them because they were very successful, and once you get to a point where, you know, you're as big as they are, there's claims of, well, you know, sellouts, and, you know, you're doing it for the money, and you're corporate, you know, and maybe to a certain degree some of that is true, but on the other hand, that I don't believe they ever sold out in the sense of that they phoned in crappy music because they could make a quick buck on it. I think they had to really straddle that line between the high quality output and also doing it in a way that was going to be fortuitous to them as, you know, a successful band monetarily, all that good stuff. So, you know, that's probably what they brought.

0: that was, you know, different than, say, Poco, who, as you know, I also, you know, love as much, maybe more, you know, they made decisions, the Eagles, to say, like, you know, it's steel guitar, it's great, but that's not where this is going. We're not going to do a steel guitar. We're going to make it a little more accessible than that. We're going to make sure everybody sings well, everybody looks really good. You know, so it was a whole machine from the very start, and yet at the same time, they were just a bunch of guys in Laurel Canyon. So it was kind of a magical thing that was, they had feet in both worlds, and it worked out for them.
1: But, you know, this is one of those things that wouldn't even come up today. If it was a band, you know, making it today, this wouldn't even be a question. And this goes back to just knowing the time period. And you know, you and I missed it. We were born at that time. We weren't around to experience it. But you, like myself, have met a bunch of these guys now. And you know, we've encountered enough people who were key movers and shakers of that generation, I think, to really kind of get a feel for it. And the feel for it at the time was that it wasn't cool to sell out. It wasn't cool to make money if you were a rock musician. I mean, obviously, everybody who was a successful rock musician was making money, or somebody else was making money off of them, and that was the goal, but you couldn't say that. You know, it was this whole, you know, the same time all this is happening, you've got, you know, John Sinclair and the White Panther Party and the MC5, you know, pushing the Black Panther Party in Detroit, and meanwhile these guys are out on the West Coast, like, getting the best publishing deal that they could get. But they were pros. I mean, they had been backing up Linda Ronstadt. We all know that story. I mean, it reminds me of a quote from John Lennon, and we've talked about this before, but John Lennon had a quote, and I'm paraphrasing, where he said something like, you know, everybody thinks of the Beatles as being these nice, cuddly guys that you saw in Yellow Submarine, but you don't get to the top by being nice guys. We were bastards. He said we were treated, you know, with Mal Evans and Neil Aspinall, they were our roadies. We treated them like shit. Like, we walked over people. You know, they kicked out Pete Best on the eve of getting their record deal. Like, these guys worked hard to be successful, and they didn't make any apologies for it. But somehow, on the American side, because of all this political guilt and strife that was going on at the time, you couldn't admit that you were a capitalist, that you wanted to make money. You know, I consider myself a hippie, but if I was those guys, I wouldn't have done anything different. They wanted success, didn't they?
0: They absolutely did, you know, and in another way, and this is kind of interesting to point out now, because now you hear, oh, Don Henley, Glenn Frey, two of the greatest, you know, one of the greatest songwriting teams in the history. They were very much underdogs in a lot of ways when they started. You know, here's a case in point, an example. You know, they all kicked around L.A. doing different things before the Eagles, and, you know, Glenn had been playing with J.D. Souther in a duo, an acoustic duo called Long Branch Penny Whistle. Well, when that ran its course, you know, they go to David Geffen, they try to get the next thing going. J.D. Souther goes and makes a solo record, and David Geffen says to Glenn Frey, yeah, you know what? You need to be in a band. Go find some other people to play with. So back then, Souther was considered kind of the hot ticket on that. You know, he was the, you know, the Paul Simon, if you will, and Garfunkel was Frey, you know, the lesser in the eyes of, like, who's the main guy on the bill. So, you know, he didn't think he was the type of performer, Geffen didn't think, that was strong enough to command a solo thing, but he saw something in him and said, you need to work with other people. And that's, you know, when the guys all got together, and first Linda Ronstadt and whatever, and they very much are a band, and I think they'd be the first to tell you this, that the sum of the parts was bigger in some respects than what any of them could have done on their own.
1: You know, the other thing, of course, is that these guys are so young, and, you know, this actually isn't a quote from your book, but it's my quote from a mutual acquaintance of mine and Don Henley's, who claimed that he said, look, I know that people have this negative opinion of me, that I have some sort of an attitude or whatever, but, you know, I've been famous since I was 19 years old. I've never lived a life where there wasn't somebody taking care of me and kind of giving me anything I ever wanted. And when you grow up that way, you don't know anything different. You stop being able to relate to normal people in a normal way anymore. And he said, that's, you know, kind of paraphrasing, but that's my best defense on it.
0: Yeah, and I think, I mean, that, you know, for someone to realize that about themselves.
1: It's very enlightened, actually.
0: Yeah, very, very self-aware, you know. And especially if you look at, like, the prism of, like, being in the Eagles in the 70s. The 70s also were an extremely decadent and, you know, time where it was, you know, Lear jets and stadium shows and this and that and the whole nine yard. Really a big difference than the way the Rockers cut their teeth for the most part in the 60s. You know, in the 50s, it was just starting. So it was kind of like, you know, the peak of, like, sort of like, wow, you can put out albums and make millions and stuff. And at the same time, you know, there was, you know, there were a lot of substances and things that had a sort of a different vibe than the sort of hippie approach of the late 60s, you know, hanging out and smoking. It got into cocaine and smack and all this stuff. And I'm not implicating any Eagles saying that, but that's the world they lived in.
1: It was sure.
0: Very decadent world, you know, and, you know, combined that with lots of money going around, lots of fame, lots of privilege, and it would be almost unusual not to succumb to that and to come out of that completely normal, for lack of a better word.
1: Oh, yeah, absolutely. I mean, cocaine was quote-unquote good for you back in those days. I mean,
0: right.
1: And it keeps evolving, and it keeps turning into this bigger and bigger monster in a way, because, yeah, you know, the group starts off as this pseudo, you know, rock country-ish band with, you know, with Bernie and with Randy. And then, you know, the lineup changes a bit, and they get Joe Walsh in, and, you know, Don Felder. And it becomes more of a mainstream rock thing. And reading Mick Fleetwood's autobiography, he talks about how, you know, they were the two biggest bands at that time in the peak of the 70s. And he compares both bands to, like, Hertz and Avis. You know, like, they're the two competing brands that are out there. And, you know, it's just one of the funny things that Mick Fleetwood says in his book about it is, I guess they would occasionally do shows with the Eagles. And, you know, I don't think people understand, maybe it's not this way now, but back then, you know, a band and their roadies on the road, like, that's a gang. You know what I mean? That's an army. And the roadies, you know, would sometimes rub against each other. There's, yeah, everybody knows the famous story of, like, Bill Graham's guys going up against the Zeppelin roadies in that situation. But Mick Fleetwood tells a story about how they would be, you know, they would open a show for the Eagles, and then it would be time for them to break all their gear down, and the Eagles roadies would be off to the side saying, "Get those fucking chicks off the stage. Come on, we gotta rock."
0: Yeah, it's it was quite a time, you know. And then you add the different personalities in the group as well with the Eagles. Now, you know, there's all, you know, stereotypes of what each member was like, and, you know, without knowing them personally, I can't vouch for sure, but certainly, you know, Henley had the reputation of being a little more high strung than the other guys, but he was definitely a business guy, and so was Fry, his partner right there. But Fry kind of was a loose cannon, would, you know, open his mouth and say things that, you know, boundless energy, sometimes spoke before he thought, that kind of thing. And then you had Randy, who was, you know, more quiet. You know, not that he didn't take part in debauchery or anything, but, you know, a shyer person, a more reserved person, a person that probably could have been just as happy playing bars. And, you know, Bernie, who had the whole pedigree with the country rock and stuff. And you could see why from day one they were like, you know, this might not last.
1: Yeah.
0: It was surprising that it lasted as long as it did.

0: I just love the fact that you have all these different flavors in this band, you know, and unquestionably, Don Henley and Glenn Frey are the, you know, the masters. They're running the show. But every one of these guys is like a star burning really bright, man. I mean, and almost burning out. I mean, if you think about, you know, Joe Walsh, I mean, you know, he'd already been in the James Gang. He already had a solo album or two out by the time he joined the Eagles. And, you know, Bernie, of course, you already mentioned his pedigree. And, you know, Randy and Timothy B. Schmidt both coming out of Poco, which to me is weird that they, you know, replace one guy from a band with another guy from the same band. That's just crazy. But all those little details are what make the story so interesting to me for this band.
1: Yeah.
0: And plus that and the fact that it's really at any given time. You know, Don Henley and Glenn Frey may have been steering the boat, but at any given time, you've got between 4 to 5 alpha males working on this stuff. They're all creative geniuses. How do you get that to work even for half a second? You know, I have lots of money. That's how.
1: Yeah, and that's exactly the problems they ran into, was that trying to meld all those personalities. And, you know, there's a quote, you know, in the book that, and stuff about, you know, how, you know, Frey and Henley would kind of concede that, like, as instrumentalists, a Don Felder blows us away, Randy Meisner is a master on his bass, that kind of thing. They saw their role as something different, and it was something different. They were kind of like the glue that held it all together. They were sort of the managers, but, you know, for lack of a better word, they kind of were the quarterbacks, if you will, but they needed that whole team. And, you know, it's interesting you mentioned the thing about that quirk about how the original bassist in Poco was Randy and he was replaced by Timothy, and then the same thing happened in the Eagles. A little thing like that really is one of those little stories that makes it feel less like the crazy corporate world that it evolved into, and like, yep, at the end of the day, there's still those guys in Laurel Canyon picking out, you know, friends from other bands on the scene and stuff, kind of like what we would do, you know.
0: Yeah.
1: If we member or something in a band, it's like, well, how about our friend so-and-so from this other band? You know, in the case of the Eagles, he sings really high like Randy Meisner does, and he plays bass, and, you know, he's a good guy. Let's get him. And it was actually J.D. Souther who kind of broke the news to him. He said, Timothy, you're not supposed to know this, but you're going to be getting a call from the Eagles because they're thinking about bringing you on board. So that's it is a cool story. And it's, again, one of those things that makes it feel like, you know, they are just a bunch of guys playing music. So it's refreshing to sometimes get those stories as well.
0: Well, the name of the book is Eagles Up Ahead in the Distance. It's book 2 in the Eagles trilogy by Rick Forgo. This particular volume of the trilogy is co-authored by my guest and friend Steve Caffarelli. And we're getting close to running out of time, but before I do, I just wanted to touch base again on your music, specifically Already Taken. We've already been playing some tracks off of the debut album, but I know there's a new one in the works. What's ahead for that? How soon do you think that'll be out?
1: Very soon. And actually what it is, it's 2 solo records almost, if you will. What happened is we cut the original disc, No Cover Charge, in 2021. I remember it was like COVID was still going on. We were wearing masks in the studio, or at least those of us who were inclined to do that kind of thing. That was very much designed to sound like the band as a 3-piece sounds. At a certain point, Joe Mugnai, our keyboard player, said, I also want to do a solo record, but I want you guys to be the backing band for it, because, you know, we're all friends, and we knew a lot of the songs he wanted to do and stuff. And I was all in for that, but at the same time, you know, Kevin and I also write, so it's like, well, I want to do some of my tunes too. So we kind of financed our own projects and used each other to kind of fill out you know, the backing parts, like, for instance, on Joe's record, I drummed on all his songs and sang vocal harmonies on, you know, maybe a third of them or half of them, something like that. But it was kind of cool because it gave us the chance to also bring in other people to play guitar, or in his case, he wanted strings and things that we don't normally do in the band. So it's kind of a weird, quirky thing, which we're still together as a band. We're still getting gigs and seeking gigs and recording, but we're kind of recording under different titles, if you will, just so we're not locked into just being the three of us and doing the same music, you know, instrumentally that a three-piece can do.
0: Kind of like Rockpile, in a way.
1: Yeah, kind of like that, you know.
0: I like it.
1: I joke, like, that we should do, like, the Kiss solo albums, you know, where but, yeah, because Kevin also is a terrific writer and stuff, and we started some of his tracks, and that hasn't moved as quickly just because, you know, scheduling and whatnot, but I'm hoping to finish his stuff as well in the near future.
0: Great. Well, people can go to alreadytakenmusic.com for information on what the band is doing, and for the book, probably the best bet would be Amazon, I guess, right?
1: Yep, absolutely. Amazon is definitely the place to get it, as, you know, it's only been out for a few months at this point, and he's still working on the distribution to, you know, different brick and mortar stores and stuff, but certainly Amazon is the place to get it.
0: Excellent. Eagles Up Ahead in the Distance, the Eagles Trilogy, Book 2, available at Amazon Music. And Steve, thank you very much. I really appreciate your time. I know how busy you are, and looking forward to seeing you at the next gig, man. Take care of yourself.
1: Very good. Take care, Scott.
0: All right. Thanks, Steve.

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2: Good evening, ladies and gentlemen. I'm Tom Call. Ever since the onset of coronavirus, drive-in movie theaters have been making a comeback. They're great for social distancing. Just watch the movie from your car and turn on your FM radio for sound. In fact, pop-up drive-ins are all over the place. I used to love to watch all the stuff that they showed in between the movies during intermission time, like advertisements to visit the concession stand. I'm sure that when they were first shown decades ago, all the food and the snacks and the drinks looked mouthwatering. The films haven't aged very well, though. The films have oxidized and the colors have faded and distorted. There's close-up shots of sweating green hot dogs, black hamburgers, brown popcorn, and drinks. Those drinks look like urine samples from very dehydrated hospital patients. But what the heck? Where else but the drive-in could you go to the movies and smoke, talk on your cell phone, text, make out, and party? When I was 16 years old, I took a girl to the drive-in to see H.R. Puffin Stuff, the movie. She got drunk and she threw up in my lap. And it bothered nobody except me. So, ladies and gentlemen, please sit back, close your eyes, and enjoy this drive-in. Theater of the mind.
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1: 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It's showtime. It's coming. Here it comes. It's intermission time. 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

0: 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Coming right up.
1: Oh, and two bags of those peculiar white puffy material.
0: You mean our crunchy popcorn. Shall I wrap that for you, sir?
1: Oh, that's all right. My saucer's just outside.
0: They come from miles to enjoy our intermission.

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1: Symbols. We're all familiar with them. There are shortcuts to vital information. That's why, to familiarize you with the movie rating symbols which will be used by this theater, we present the following guide for parents and young people. It is designed to inform parents about the suitability of movie content for viewing by their children. G, all ages admitted, general audiences. GP, all ages admitted, parental guidance suggested. R, restricted, under 17 requires accompanying parent or adult guardian. X, no one under 17 admitted.
0: Sizzling hot dogs, bursting with juicy goodness. Show starts in 1 minute. And now, on with the show.
2: Tell me, have you ever been confused by fake news? What about alternative facts? Falsehoods? Has no one else but you seen the elephant in the room? What elephant? Is it really there? Or is the elephant really you? Ladies and gentlemen, welcome to Tom Call Theater. Tonight's episode is called Gaslight. It features the voice talents of Mackenzie Griffin, Barry Meluzzo, Jackie Silva, and Keith Albee.
3: This was the last conversation I had with my dad, Mr. Sherman Crosby, also known as my best friend. And I have to admit that I loved him. I knew that I could trust and confide in him more than anyone else in the world. Actually, there's not a whole lot of people in my world here in Salem, Massachusetts.
4: Now, Becky, how old are you now? 31?
3: Just about. Been a few weeks.
4: Well, I say count your blessings. I'm sure I don't have much time in hospice.
3: Oh, must you talk like that?
4: Don't worry about me. I know that every day is a gift.
3: Yes, every day is a gift.
4: You have always been there for me.
3: I never moved out of the house.
4: I just don't mean that. Ever since I was diagnosed with pancreatic cancer, you did everything for me. Without you, I'd probably be dead already.
3: Don't say that, Daddy.
4: I have to. Your sister was always a bad seed. She did drugs, collected hickeys, and traveled through a revolving door of hoodlum punks. What's the name of the current one?
3: Daddy, she married him. His name is Bill.
4: Oh, yeah. Is he out of jail yet? Bill. That's an acronym for bum-in-law.
3: Well, there's actually two L's in Bill.
4: Then, Lawless.
3: Daddy, I kind of liked Jan.
4: No, Becky, you must never have anything to do with her. She's poison. She's very bad news. Luckily, now she's disappeared, just like your mother.
3: Luckily?
4: Yes, trust me on that.
3: Daddy!

0: After that, Daddy was dead. That's all. Gone. At that moment, I lost my total identity. Caring for him was the whole meaning of my existence. There was nobody left in my world. Daddy had no wake or funeral. He wouldn't have any of that. Daddy was never a mixer. For that matter, he didn't have any friends that I ever saw. There was a will, but that was delayed because it took a while for the attorney to find my sister. Finally, she was located with Bill in Anchorage, Alaska.
1: Now, as the three of you know, I am the attorney for Sherman Crosby. He passed on 2 months ago. However, it took until now to locate two of you. Jan and William Smith, you are the only other relatives of the deceased besides Rebecca Crosby, whose care he was under. Now that we are all together, we can proceed with the reading of the will. I don't think that it will be necessary to go through all the legal terminology or introduction. Each of you will get a copy of the document. If you bear with me, I will go directly to the portion of the will that concerns you. Mr. Sherman Crosby leaves his entire estate. This means the house, its contents, and all financial accounts to Rebecca Crosby.
2: Unbelievable!
3: What a ripoff!
1: For Jan and William Smith, Sherman Crosby has left a coupon for $5 worth of bananas from Shop and Drop Supermarket.
3: The bastard! We came all this way for that?
1: Here's your coupon.
2: Thank you. How humiliating. Becky, we need to talk.
0: Okay. Come by my house, now that you're here in Salem. That is unless you'd like to follow me home now.
2: No, I think we might hang around here a little bit.
0: Suit yourself.
2: Your Honor.
1: I'm an attorney, not a judge.
2: Oh, pardon me. Of course. Did my father give a reason why he only left Bill and I this coupon?
1: Jan, your father was a private man. He told me that the two of you were well off and that your sister Becky could use the house and money more.
2: Well, you were misled. We have no money and we're on the run. We currently live in Alaska.
1: What exactly are you leading to?
2: Just this. Frankly, I'm afraid that Becky is not legally competent and she needs looking after. Suppose that I were to encourage her to go and see a psychiatrist. And the psychiatrist found her to be seriously ill. Could she be committed to, like, a mental hospital?
1: It would depend on if Becky was dangerous to herself or others. If the psychiatrist thought that he or she could keep her and other people safe by placing her in an institution, and that she might eventually be cured, then you, being next of kin, would have to sign papers of commitment.
2: If in theory that were to happen, what about the estate?
1: Well, of course, Jan. Then you would be in complete control.
2: I would?
1: If you signed papers certifying Becky as insane, then she would be declared incompetent to handle her affairs. Being next of kin, you'd take over for her.
2: Oh, I see. Okay. You've been very helpful.
3: Thank you, sir.
1: Have a nice day.
2: Bill, we need to act fast if we want to drive Becky crazy.
3: And I think I know exactly what we can do.
2: That's the spirit, Bill. Be bad. Be real bad.

0: Division 41 of the United States Department of Internal Revenue.
1: What do you want?
0: Is your name Rebecca Crosby?
1: Yes. Yes, it is.
0: Well, Rebecca Crosby, it has come to our attention that you inherited a house.
1: I kind of inherited my deceased father's house.
0: Our government records indicate that you did not pay the estate tax on the property.
1: How much is that?
0: $100,000.
1: When is it due?
0: Yesterday. It's overdue. Therefore, you now owe $200,000 due to the late penalty.
1: I don't have that kind of money.
0: Well, since that's the case, we will be over to your house in 5 to 7 minutes to take everything you own and also to arrest you and throw you in a federal prison.
1: Is there anything I can do?
0: The only thing you can do, but you must do it in 5 to 7 minutes, is to transfer the property to another close relative. In the meantime, we are on our way to kill you.
1: Kill me? Hello? Hello? Oh, no! Oh, no, now the IRS is coming to murder me! I really don't know what to do! Hello?
2: Yeah. Is this Rebecca Crosby?
1: Yes.
2: Rebecca, I'm a terrorist. I have your sister Jan here.
3: Becky, it's true. I'm being held hostage.
2: If you don't give away a house this instant, I'm going to chop off her head.
3: He's really going to do it, Becky. Oh, no! He's raising the axe! No! No!
2: Yeah. Hold your head still for a minute.
1: No, no! Oh, my God! Now I've lost my sister, too! It can't be! Has 5 to 7 minutes passed so quickly? It's the IRS, probably with a firing squad, ready to execute me. Yes?
4: Hi, Becky. Can I use your bathroom?
1: Oh. Of course. It's in there.
4: Thanks.
5: Hey, sis. Can I come in, too?
1: Yes. But, Jan, I thought you were... I mean... How are you feeling?
5: I'm feeling okay. Except for a bit of a sore throat.
1: Oh.
4: I'm back. I just needed to rinse off my hands.
1: Can I offer you anything?
5: No, I'm fine.
4: I wouldn't mind a beer if you had one.
1: There's some in the fridge. Let's go in the kitchen.
5: What are you cooking?
1: I'm not cooking anything.
5: Yes, you are. The oven is on 450 degrees. Oh, look! There's a couple of cookbooks in here. Smoking!
1: I don't remember doing that. Quick! Turn off the oven!
5: I already did. Open some windows. I'll put on these mitts and bring these burning books outside.
4: And I'll help myself to that can of beer. Here's a beer. Becky, what's all this cat food doing in here? And toilet paper, too.
5: Cat food? Becky, do you have a cat?
1: No, I'm allergic to them, remember?
5: Hey, by the way, what happened today?
1: What do you mean?
5: How come Dad gave you everything?
1: Probably because I took care of him all through his failing health.
5: You just did it because you knew he was going to die.
1: That's not true! I know you are gonna die too. So is Bill and so am I.
5: Well, you have to admit, Dad did a lot of creepy things to us when we were younger.
1: That's not true! You hallucinated that because you were using drugs!
5: Okay, Becky, calm down.
1: Sorry, Jan.
5: It's fine. Listen, can you lend Bill and I some money?
1: I don't have any.
5: How can you say that? You just inherited all of Dad's money.
1: But that was his money. I made sure that he was buried with it.
5: You what?
1: I did just what I said.
5: Becky, that was a mean and selfish thing that you did. Especially because we could have used it if you didn't want it. Come on, Bill. We're leaving.
4: Well, I looked it up on the internet. It's true. Your father is really dead. He's buried in St. Mary's Cemetery in North Salem.
5: We'll have to go after dark so we can dig him up. We're not going to let that fortune rot along with him.
4: It's a huge cemetery, but I printed a map. This graveyard has lots of street signs. Your father lives, or doesn't live, on Pasture Street. It, of course, is on a dead end.
5: Of course. Are you sure we can find it easily without being caught?
4: I'm sure we will. But we'll have to wear dark clothes and bring flashlights. I'm glad we drove here from Alaska, because I have a shovel in the truck.
5: Good. Then we can get the loot. Becky will never know, and then we can drive her crazy and get the house, too.

0: Hello?
1: Hello, daughter Becky and best friend. This is Dad.
0: Not another prank phone call. I'm hanging up. Goodbye.
1: No. Don't hang up. I'm really your father.
0: Really?
1: Yes.
0: But you're dead.
1: Only my body, not my soul. It's a good thing they don't charge long distance anymore, because I'm calling from beyond.
0: There's no other way you can communicate with me?
1: There is another way. I could be a voice in your head, but there's risk of you getting a stroke or tinnitus. Also, a psychiatrist might give you a prescription to block the call.
0: Okay, then. You know what's best. I never thought I'd hear from you again. Are you in heaven?
1: Not yet. Before I go there, I've got some unfinished business, so I'm hanging out in purgatory until it gets done.
0: What unfinished business?
1: Becky, listen to me carefully. Jan and Bill are up to no good. They want to make you think that there is something wrong with you so they can take away your inheritance. You must not let them.
0: What should I do?
1: I will guide you when the time comes.
0: Okay, Daddy.
1: Don't forget, Becky, you're my best friend.
0: Goodbye, Daddy.
2: Here we are at the cemetery. Do you think anybody sees us?
3: No way. Plus, it's pitch dark. This is where he's buried, though. See where I'm shining the flashlight? Here lies Sherman Crosby.
2: All right, stop talking already and start digging. We've got to do this fast.
3: Don't worry. I'll have this done in record time. Here it is. It's not buried as deep as it should be. In fact, the casket is about 1 foot underground. That's weird.
2: Quit editorializing. Just open it.
3: Okay, here goes. I'm shining the flashlight in the casket. It's hard to see. Everything is so shadowy. Oh, here's a bag. Thank God it says money on it.
2: Well, don't waste time talking about it. Take it.
3: All right, I'm taking it. Here it is. Uh-oh. What's this? My flashlight just beamed on what looked like very big eyes. And nostrils. There's a live gorilla in here! He's showing me his razor-sharp teeth!
2: Then hurry! Take the money and run!
3: Run for our lives!

0: there.
1: Okay, great idea.
0: Look, there's the gorilla down there. He's huge. It looks like he's searching for us behind every gravestone.
1: Really? I don't see anything.
0: Hold it. Be very quiet.
1: What is it?
0: Just listen. Shh. Be very quiet. What is that?
1: Now what? Everything is too quiet now.
0: Just keep your eyes open and your mouth shut.
1: I'm not gonna let you keep talking to me like this.
0: And keep low. Very low.
1: Why? I can hear him now.
0: Yes, he's very close.
1: Let's run for it.
0: No, stay put. We still have a chance.

The gorilla chased us. It seemed like a mile out of the cemetery. It looked and sounded ferocious. Sometimes I could feel it spit on the back of my neck. It was probably all over my hair, too. As we exited the graveyard, it boldly followed us onto a busy street. We ran and weaved in and out of traffic. It's a wonder we didn't get hit. Finally, on the other side of the street, I looked back. The gorilla was nowhere to be found.

0: Who is it?
1: Becky, Bill and I are so sorry. We have decided to forgive you. You know, let bygones be bygones.
0: Really? Do you mean it?
1: Yes. Can we come in?
0: Well, it's late, and I was just in a deep sleep.
1: That's okay. We won't bother you. I was hoping for a chance to sleep in my old room for old time's sake, since we're visiting from Alaska.
0: Oh, yes. Of course you can do that. As far as I'm concerned, that's your room forever. You can stay in it anytime you like. It will be comforting for me, knowing that I'm not all alone in this house tonight.
1: Thanks, Becky.
2: We really appreciate it.
0: That's quite all right, Bill.
2: Let me make sure all the windows and doors are locked. You can never be too safe these days.
1: Ain't that the truth?
0: Okay, well, I'm going back to bed.
1: Good night, Becky.
2: I don't know if it's better to turn off the lights down here or keep them on.
1: Turn them off. Don't take any chances.
2: Yes, but that animal might be able to track us by our scent.
1: Well, let's go upstairs so you can shower, and we can stay in the room I grew up in.
2: I guess so. But I want to go in your room first. I've got to see how much money is in this bag.
1: That's a good idea. Here we are. You can dump it all out on the bed.
2: Crap! There's thousands and thousands of dollars. In Monopoly money. We've been duped.
1: That's it. Now is the time to confront my sister. I hope she's in a very deep sleep, so I can yank her out of it. Bill, come and witness me.
2: But Jan, we can't be sure it's her fault.
1: Yes, we can. Don't let that goody two-shoes fool you. Everything is usually her fault.
3: Is this her room?
4: Yes. Just listen to that obscene racket.
3: Maybe her boyfriend is in there with her.
4: No, Bill. Trust me. My sister has never been romantically linked to anybody. Ever.
3: Oh. Okay.
4: Furthermore, if she wasn't such a daddy's girl and catering to his every whim, she'd likely become a full habit-wearing nun. 100%. Oh, this is ridiculous. I'm opening the door. Now hear me out, Becky. Oh.
3: Jan, look. The bed is bouncing up and down like she's upright. She looks like she's being possessed by the devil.
4: Becky, are you all right?
5: No, Jan. Becky's not here right now. I am Lucifer. I know that you and your husband desecrated the sacred space of your father. In fact, it is I who made you do it. Leave this house. It will never belong to you. You are cursed. Get out while you still can.
4: Come on, Bill. Do you see what I mean? She's crazy. Becky is a real certified nutcase.
3: Well, I think I'll take a shower now and shed that graveyard stench off me.
4: Okay, Bill. I'll be getting comfy in my old room. Don't be long.
3: Oh, God. Today has been a total nightmare. Help! I'm being attacked by a gorilla! Jan, it's the gorilla!

0: Am I rested? I must have had great quality REM sleep. Now it's time to take a shower.
1: Jan! Belle! What happened to you? There's broken glass and blood everywhere! You're both dead! Oh my God! Who did this to you?
0: Hello? I'm sorry. You need to get off the line, whoever you are. I have to call 911!
2: Becky, is that you?
0: Jan? How is it possible for you to be calling me on the phone? You and Bill are lying on the bathroom floor. Dead!
2: Becky, that's the last straw. You simply need to get psychiatric help. I'm scared for you.
0: Yes, I think you're right. Would you help me make an appointment and drive me there?
2: Yes. Bill and I can both help you. We can help you get admitted to the best sanitarium in the state.
0: Thank you. I guess I desperately need help. Where are you calling me from?
2: The Hawthorne Hotel here in Salem. We came back here to our room after you said dreadful things to us last night.
0: I said dreadful things? I can't remember. I'm sorry. I just couldn't understand it. If I had just spoken to Jan on the phone, how could I have just seen that mess in the bathroom? I went back to look again. The bathroom was immaculate, just like I always kept it. There was no broken window with shards of glass everywhere, no bodies or blood. Then I began to wonder if Jan and Bill even spent any time in her old room. I went down the hall and opened the door. Becky! Oh, I'm sorry. I would have knocked if I thought anyone was in here. When I first got out of bed, I saw your murdered bodies on the bathroom floor. Then I was talking to you, Jan, on the telephone.
3: I wasn't on the phone with you, Becky. Why would I do that? You're right here in the house.
4: Are you feeling all right, Becky?
0: I don't know.
4: You look very pale.
3: Oh, Bill, don't bother with that anymore. Becky, Bill and I have been gaslighting you. Do you know what that is? Gaslighting?
0: No.
3: It means trying to drive you crazy so that you'll give us Dad's money and the house.
0: Oh.
3: I always knew that you were strange and eccentric, but I didn't realize how crazy you really are. Now I see that you are way over the line, to the point that you are dangerous to anyone around you. You're possessed by demons. Wild animals come to protect you. Inanimate objects breathe lifelike in your presence. Bill and I are leaving this place for good. We're getting as far away from you and Salem, Massachusetts as we can. Don't try to find or contact us ever again. Bill, let's go.
4: It's a good thing we sleep in our clothes. Becky, it's been awfully nice seeing.
3: Bill, you don't have to be so damn nice.
0: Now, I'm beyond confused.

0: Hello?
1: Hello, sweetheart. It's Daddy, your best friend.
0: Hi, Daddy.
1: Are they still there?
0: No, Daddy. And they're never coming back.
1: Good. Then we can talk on the phone whenever we want, for as long as we want.
0: Yes, Daddy.

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If you would like to write to us or send us a reception report, our address is Tom Call Theater, Post Office Box 130, Beverly, Massachusetts 01915. Tom Call Theater, Post Office Box 130, Beverly, Massachusetts 01915.

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1: 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That's WNNDLP on the banks of the Rappahannock River in Whitestone, Virginia. Welcome. We also welcome our friends in Madison, Wisconsin at WWMVLP 95.5 FM. Many voices, one community radio. Back on the air in the Mad City. Yours truly used to work there in the early 2000s. And then there was a format change and we were all let go. Goodbye, Madison. Well, now, years later, I'm back to rock the airwaves of the Mad City, and I have to brush up on my pronunciation of the word isthmus. Right? Is that right, Siri?
2: Isthmus.
1: Wait, one more time.
2: Isthmus.
1: Isthmus. There we go. Look it up. It is a special body of land that occurs in Madison, the capital city of Wisconsin. Let's get into Cruisin' the Decades. We'll begin over 100 years ago with a song by Ada Jones and Billy Murray, a duet of two of the most popular singers of that time frame. And there's a fascination with the telephone. The early telephone makes an appearance again in this song. This is Ada Jones and Billy Murray, All Alone, 1911, on Cruisin' the Decades.
3: Hello, Central. Hello, Central. Give me 603. Oh, please don't keep me waiting here. I want to talk with Georgie, dear. Hello, Georgie. This you, George?
4: Yes, this is me.
3: Gee, I'm glad I've got you, dear. This is your Murray.
4: Well, I've been busy here all day.
3: I thought I'd call you up and say, I'm all alone.
4: Are you sure you're all alone?
3: Why, there's nobody here but me.
4: Well, is the parlor nice and cozy?
3: Oh, everything here is rosy.
4: We'll have lots of...
3: Oh, hurry up and get here, honey.
4: Shall I take a taxi?
3: Oh, you extravagant boy, take a car. It's not far, and my time is all my own. Hurry up, there's something missing.
4: We'll have lots of kissing.
3: Pa and Ma have left me all alone.
4: Keep out, Central. I'll talk to 603. Hello, Marie. Hello, Marie.
3: Oh, I can't come out tonight.
4: Well, don't you want to see a show or dinner?
3: Oh, goodness gracious, no.
4: Can't I coax thee?
3: Oh, it provokes me. Nothing you can say.
4: Why can't you come out tonight?
3: Home, I'm going to stay.
4: Well, what do you want?
3: I want you to come right up here.
4: show me how you love me, dear.
3: Oh, why, of course, because I'm all alone. Yes, dear, I'm all alone. Oh, no, this is her night out. Fire? No, the fire isn't out. Oh, the parlor's nice and cozy. In fact, everything here is rosy. We'll have lots of, oh, pick your kidding and get here, honey. Airship? No, take a car. It's not far.

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Over 100 years of music. 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

so much fun discovering classic recordings like this. 100 years of music in 1 hour on Cruise in the Decades. That was Ted Weems and his orchestra. That's from 1926. That is called My Cuties Do at 222 Today. I really enjoy the lyrics and the wordplay and just the mental picture that that song sets. It was a different era. It was a different time. And there was no social media. Probably a good thing. Ted Weems was one of America's most popular band leaders, starting in the 20s and active well into the 1950s. Now, by the late 30s and early 40s, he gave a young, unknown singer his first big shot, his first big widespread exposure. That singer was a young Perry Como. I'm your host, Brad Savage, for 100 years of music and fun facts about the music. This is Cruising the Decades. If you're new to the show, we start over 100 years ago. We pick any one song per decade, and we try and mix it up real good stylistically. You know, it might be a blues song, or it might be a jazz song. It might be early R&B. It might be roots and rock and roll and rockabilly. That's what makes the show exciting. A lot of times, I try to find songs where you might say, oh my gosh, I know this song, but I didn't even know that I know this song. That's the case with this next one by Connie Boswell from 1934. She was in the Boswell Sisters early singing group, and this is the earliest recording of this very popular standard. In 1961, the Marcells did this song. That's probably the best known, more contemporary version. Written by the duo Richard Rodgers and Lorenz Hart in 1934. Connie Boswell on Cruisin' the Decades.

Boswell, a Rodgers and Hart song, 1934, Blue Moon, Cruise in the Decades, 100 years of music in 1 hour. I'm Brad Savage. Gather round the radio. You gotta hear this. Up next, from 1943, this is Xavier Cugat and his orchestra, Brazil, on Cruise in the Decades.

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0: Oh, yeah.
1: Oh, yeah. That's Billy Williams on Cruise in the Decades from 1957. Billy Williams, as a singer, he would always work in an oh, yeah to the end of his songs, apparently. Now, that's his best known song. I'm going to sit right down and write myself a letter. 1957. That one dates back to 1935 by lyricist Joe Young, and that was originally popularized by Fats Waller. Cruise in the Decades with 100 years of music, so much music to explore and enjoy. I'm Brad Savage. We produce this show at the Summit FM in Akron, Ohio, USA, an independent all-music public radio station. On the Summit, we run an alt-rock, modern rock, progressive music format, a so-called music discovery format. And we had so much success with Cruise in the Decades that we started producing this special global version. And this global version, we blasted out on shortwave radio, including WBCQ, The Planet in Maine, and WRMI, Radio Miami International, out of South Florida, and on the three frequencies of Channel 292 shortwave in Germany. 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We'd like to say hello to some of our shortwave listeners in Europe, including Michele in

In Civitanova, Italy, who checks in after catching a broadcast last week on 6070 kilohertz. Thank you, Michele, for checking in. We also have Felix in Cheshire in the northwest of England, listening on 9670 from channel 292 shortwave radio. And Ciro is in Palermo, Italy, also on 9670 kilohertz. Channel 292 is fascinating. We get listener reports from India and even Japan on occasion. It's a pretty fascinating operation. Channel292.de. If you want to learn more, shortwave is going strong in the 2020s. I mean, you might think shortwave radio dates back 100 years, and that's true, but there are still global shortwave radio enthusiasts. We celebrate that. 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Send us your reception report. 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Send it in, brad@thesummit.fm. Well, the 1960s were such a great time for music. Country music in the early and mid-60s is outstanding. There's so much classic pop and top 40 hits being made, the Brill-building sound, and then you've got the counterculture and the start of album rock by the mid to late 1960s. And don't forget the British invasion, the Beatles, the Stones, the Who, the Kinks. Well, let's put pause on all of that for a moment. The 1960s were also one of the best times for blues music. We're going to go to a 1964 recording from the legendary John Lee Hooker. This is from his classic album, And Seven Nights, recorded in London. The backing band is called the Groundhogs. This is John Lee Hooker defining the blues music sound of the mid-60s. Bad Luck and Trouble on Cruisin' the Decades.

0: and the policeman broke down the door. I wonder how much more can one man stand?
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2: The most famous of all the voodoo queens that ever existed is Marie Laveau down in Louisiana. A lot of weird, ungodly tales about Marie. She's supposed to have a lot of magic potions.

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Then Marie started mumbling, her fangs started gnashing, her body started trembling, and her eyes started flashing, and she went...

What a song that is. That's Bobby Bear from 1974. It's Cruising the Decades, 100 years of music in 1 hour. I'm Brad Savage, coming to you from Akron, Ohio, USA. Brad at thesummit.fm. Now, here's some fascinating history on Marie Laveau. She was a real person. Marie Laveau was a Louisiana Creole practitioner of voodoo and a herbalist and midwife from New Orleans. She lived from 1801 to 1881. That song was written by famous author Shel Silverstein, Where the Sidewalk Ends, A Light in the Attic. He also wrote the song Boy Named Sue for Johnny Cash. Well, that one is the Bobby Bear version. There was also a pop hit version 2 years prior by Dr. Hook and the Medicine Show. I love that song. I particularly enjoy the Bobby Bear version. So it's Cruising the Decades. That was our 1970s hot pick this time around. We're going to move into the 1980s now, and let's talk about The Cure. Rock and Roll Hall of Fame inductees, The Cure, were unlike anything else coming out of the late 70s into the 80s and 90s, and they are still touring and recently did some shows in Europe. They're working on new material. Well, in 1980, a Cure side project came along, a single by Cult Hero. This was around the time that The Cure was doing their album 17 Seconds. And this was actually re-released in 2005 on a deluxe version of the 17 Seconds album by The Cure. But technically, this is Cult Hero. Different vocalist Robert Smith plays guitar on this song. And this is vocalist Frank Bell. Cult Hero with I'm a Cult Hero from 1980 on

That's a Cure side project from 1980, Cult Hero, with I'm a Cult Hero. 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I'm Brad Savage in Akron, Ohio, USA, at the Summit FM. A special hello to our listeners in St. Louis on 89.1 KCLC from Lindenwood University. We're now broadcasting at a later time, 10 a.m. Central on Sunday morning. So we're now later in the day, probably with a whole new audience on 89.1 KCLC. Thank you for the time slot adjustment. 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Hello to Ryan and the team of the Corn-Fed Derby Dames who now listen. They're based in Muncie. They listen on Saturday nights in Muncie, Indiana, and they are hitting the road for a big upcoming bout in Akron. So small worlds collide, Cruise in the Decades, 100 years of music. And now we're into the 1990s. This next song is a song that came out in 1994. It was a global hit for an artist by the name of Scatman John. John Paul Larkin, Scatman John, was a prolific jazz pianist and vocalist, and he brought scat singing to dance music from 1986 to 1999. He passed away in December of 99, but this song is enjoying a resurgence on social media, on YouTube, on homemade videos. My young kids, who are 9 and 6 years old, they found this song on the internet. They love it. They play it all the time. They dance to it. This is Scatman John from 1994 with Scatman on Cruisin' the Decades. Scat-ba-da-ba-da-ba-da-ba-da-ba-da-ba-da-ba-da-ba-da-ba-da-ba-da-ba-da-ba-da-ba-da-ba-da-ba-da-ba-da-ba-da-ba-da-ba-da-ba-da-ba-da-ba-da-ba-da-ba-da-ba-da-ba-da-ba-da-ba-da-ba-da-ba-da-ba-da-ba-da-ba-da-ba-da-ba-da-ba-da-ba-da-ba-da-ba-da-ba-da-ba-da-ba-da-ba-da-ba-da-ba-da-ba-da-ba-da-ba-da-ba-da-ba-da-ba-da-ba-da-ba-da-ba-da-ba-da-ba-da-ba-da-ba-da-ba-da-ba-da-ba-da-ba-da-ba-da-ba-da-ba-da-ba-da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

They're among the Rock and Roll Hall of Fame nominees for 2023, Jack and Meg White, The White Stripes. That was Dead Leaves and The Dirty Ground from 2001 off their album White Blood Cells. So now we're into the 21st century. We do one song per decade, any song, multiple genres. We take special care to mix it up and play a lot of different styles on Cruise in the Decades. I'm Brad Savage. We create this show at a station called The Summit FM in Akron, Canton, and Youngstown, and Athens, Ohio. 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We're up to the 2010s now, back to Ohio for Jerry Douglas, who hails originally from Warren, Ohio. Well, Jerry Douglas has been a member of Alison Krauss and Union Station for many years and a prolific solo artist. This is a cover of Simon and Garfunkel released in 2012 with Mumford and Sons. Jerry Douglas and Mumford and Sons, The Boxer, on Cruisin' the Decades.

Mumford and Sons, and Jerry Douglas, the boxer. It's a cover of Simon and Garfunkel. I'm Brad Savage on Cruising the Decades, 100 years of music. 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We've got the Commonwealth of Virginia covered with Cruisin' the Decades. Now, we're going to wrap it up this week with a new song from Peter Gabriel. He is working towards the release of I.O., his first original album of new material in over 20 years. He's had some covers albums and some live material, but new original songs, it's been more than 20 years. Peter Gabriel is currently releasing singles tied in with different phases of the moon. So for the recent full moon, he released this, a second new single. I think this song is just dynamite. Here we go. It's called The Court. Peter Gabriel on Cruisin'.

0: a recent single by Peter Gabriel to commemorate the full moon, that is The Court, the Dark Side Mix. Now we've done it again. 100 years of musical enlightenment. Join us next time for Cruisin' the Decades.
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2: Are you behaving tonight? Tonight is behaving like we must behave, yeah.

Thank you very much, Dornberger. Welcome one and all to Behave Your Night, that famous funny old record show where we're all about classic pop and jazz. That is to say, the music from the first half of the 20th century. And today on this program, we're featuring one big band. In fact, it was one of the biggest drawing bands of the 1920s. At some places, it outdrew Paul Whiteman's orchestra audience-wise. They got their start in Kansas City, Missouri, at the Muehlbach Hotel, eventually made it to New York City and Chicago. Can you guess the band? Well, here's one of their biggest numbers, a very big seller in the 1920s, on Behavior Night.

That's called Flamin' Mamie, recorded December 21st of 1925 in Chicago. And before that, Everything is Hotsy-Totsy Now, August 7th of 1925 in Camden, New Jersey, by the one and only John L., Kansas City Nighthawks. That is to say, Coon Sanders, original Kansas City Nighthawks. That's right. One of the biggest, well, most popular bands of the 1920s. It's immensely popular amongst record collectors ever since the 1920s. But many, many people who remembered hearing them in the 1920s, mostly on radio, they were on WDAF in Kansas City, and just by default being there on the air really, really late at night, they had a tremendous following as far away as the coast of Canada and all the way up into Nova Scotia and even far further west into Alaska. Let's hear another good one by this fabulous man, the hotter than crazy. This is called Alone at Last.

blazing up the airwaves there, ladies and gentlemen. That's called High Fever, recorded December 8th of 1926 in Chicago, and before that, Alone at Last, from July 17th of 1925. Well, of course, featuring Coon Sanders' original Nighthawk Orchestra. They originally broadcast late nights from Kansas City and achieved amazing fame. People would write in, and so many people wrote in that they installed a telegraph. You could send them a telegram, and they'd play your requests and say hello to you. And their typical broadcast started with, "Good evening, knights and ladies of the bath." They had a little club that you could join, and they sent you a card with a Nighthawk drawing on it. It said, "The enemies of sleep." They were quite something, and an overnight success in 1923-24. Let's hear another one here. Here comes My Ball and Chain.

quite an exuberant performance there, the Darktown Strutters Ball by the Coon Sanders Orchestra from December 12th of 1929, Chicago. And before that, also in Chicago, Here Comes My Ball and Chain from November 27th of 1928. Of course, there's lots of youthful exuberance presented in both of those arrangements. We'd like to thank you for listening to Behavioralite, that famous funny old record show. If you like our classic pop and jazz, be sure to share it with your friends. And remember, you can hear Behavioralite several times in several places. Tuesday's your best bet.

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A complete listing is on our Facebook. Behave, because tonight is Behavior Night.

two instrumental pieces by the Coon Sanders Nighthawk Orchestra. That's called Brainstorm, one of the ones that they created, December 8th of 1926. And before that, the more common Deep Henderson. Actually, that's the stock arrangement of Deep Henderson from March 9th of 1926. The band had some fabulous players in it, and the personnel hardly ever changed. There were a few changes here or there. There were hardly household names out of the entire band. And it's not a terribly big band, either. We have Joe Rickelson on trumpet, Rex Downing or Nick Mussolini on trombone, Harold Thiel, John Thiel, and or Floyd Estep in the sax section, of course, Joe Sanders on piano, Bill Haid or Russ Stout on banjo, Pop Estep or Elmer Krebs is the tuba player, and then Carlton Coon on drums. In the late 1930s, they added a mellophone player named Lop Jarman, but that was really all there was.

slightly countrified there. That's called Slewfoot from December 13th of 1927. And before that, another one of their instrumental works called The Wail, W-A-I-L. Yes. Coon Sanders' Nighthawks, of course, achieved lots of fame. They opened up, they went to Chicago in 1924 and played the Congress Hotel, the Lincoln Tavern, and opened up in 1926 a restaurant called the Blackhawk, which only closed about 5 years ago. And they were there for many, many years. A tremendous success coast to coast on the radio, John L., is it radio? That's the way my grandfather said it, and he's about the same age as both Carlton Coon and Joe Sanders were. Radio. Yeah, that's what he said, radio. Did he ever hear them? Well, we have a letter from WDAF from 1922, so I would say probably yes.

Don't

couple of originals by the Coon Sanders Orchestra, original compositions. Tennessee Lazy, or as some of the earliest copies say, Tennessee Lady, February 12th of 1929. And before that, Rudels, a big success for them, a unique success, very, very hillbilly flavored, June 25th of 1927, recorded in Chicago. We'd like to thank you for listening to Behavioralite, that famous funny old record show. If you like our classic pop and jazz, be sure to share it with your friends. And remember, you can hear Behavioralite several times in several places. 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A complete listing is on our Facebook. Behave, because tonight is Behavioralite.

and funnier! Louder and funnier!

And that's called Louder and Funnier, another Joe Sanders composition, December 13th of 27. And before that, a tune that was 8 years old when they made their version of it, I Ain't Got Nobody. It came out in 1919, and Coon Sanders splendidly and snappingly updated it for 1927, June 25th of 1927. The Coon Sanders arrangements are actually quite interesting. They do sort of swing. They are very hot arrangements. However, they're devoid of solos. The solo for the Coon Sanders Orchestra might be a break of 4 or 5 bars, instead of an entire 32 or a 16-bar solo, like a typical Fletcher Henderson record would be. So lots of modern collectors kind of look down at Coon Sanders. It's not really a jazz band, it's just a pop band. But they certainly swing, and they're certainly hot, and they deserve to be on equal par.

That's Keepin' Out of Mischief Now, recorded March 24th of 1932 in New York City. And before that, What a Girl, What a Night, recorded November 20th of 1928 in Chicago. Of course, Coon Sanders Nighthawks toured all over the United States, primarily in the Midwest and the Southeast and the East. They played an extensive residency at the Hotel New Yorker in 1931, and they had received much critical acclaim at it. However, New York City did not agree with the Nighthawks, the band itself. Carlton Coon ran into some issues and wound up having an abscessed tooth, which he put off getting treated. Finally, when the band returned to Chicago in 1932, in the spring of 1932, he went straight to the hospital, where he died on May 4th of 1932, as the band was opening at the College Inn. Almost immediately, the band disbanded and became part of musical history, sadly. Now, for all Coon Sanders fans out there, you can actually see the band on the road. Carlton Coon took home movies, and if you go to YouTube and type in Carleton Coon, home movie,

0: Thus we close the chapter on Radio's Aces, Coon Sanders' original Nighthawk Orchestra, or as they later became, just Coon Sanders Orchestra. Joe Sanders continued to lead a band with a couple of the members well until the late 1930s. In fact, there are records of those, and we played a few of them. They actually do swing quite well. And, of course, some of the various members of the band started out on their own with their own bands. Bob Pope, who is one of the leading trumpet players, eventually got his own band in the 1930s, and they made a few Bluebird records before becoming obscure. We've got some stuff that's not going to get obscure. It's coming up next on the radio that I'm sure you'll not go on amiss, so make sure you're all tuned in, or your magic eyes closed, or your S-meter is peaked. Behavior Night is a production of Sugar River Foundation Incorporated. Executive producer is J.S. Landry. That's you. Yeah, it is. And, of course, Sir Jack Scratchy, your host, busily working on another edition for next week, so be sure to tune in then. Until then, remember to behave, because tonight is Behavior Night. So, Scratchy, signing off.
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2: Good evening, ladies and gentlemen, and welcome to Tom Call Theater. Tonight's episode is called Dead Horse Beach. It stars Jackie Silva, Mackenzie Griffin, Barry Meluzzo, and Keith Albee.
3: 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

0: So, Conrad, this is where you come every morning before work?
1: Yes. I love it here, watching the sunrise over Dead Horse Beach.
0: It seems like a lonely place.
1: It is. Look around. 6 o'clock in the morning, and this is the most unpopulated destination in Salem, Massachusetts.
0: I have to agree with you there.
1: I like to start my day off peacefully. That's all. Before I go to work.
0: But this is our week off together. Our vacation time.
1: And what a great opportunity to share this wonderful spot with you.
0: I'm glad you did it. But why haven't you taken me here before now?
1: Quite frankly, I thought it might trigger memories of your late first husband, Arnie.
0: There was a long time ago when I would have cringed at those two words. Late husband. But he went missing over 10 years ago. When they found his capsized boat, but not his body, I held out hope that he was still alive, somewhere.
1: I know.
0: But I finally accepted his fate. Besides, I'm happily married to you now.
1: I certainly hope so, Lynn, because I don't know what I'd do without you.
0: You can bet on it. Hey, why is this place called Dead Horse Beach?
1: It's because back in the 1800s, this beach was far enough from people's homes, it was thought to be a good place to bury dead horses.
0: Lots of people must have had horses since there were no cars back then.
1: There's a legend that many of the horses that were buried were found to have been dug up the next morning. No carcasses, just the empty holes in the sand. It was very strange indeed.
0: On that note, I'm going back to the house. I hope you won't be too long, Conrad. We have a week off together.
1: I'll be back before you know it. I just want to read for a little while first.
0: Okay. Oh, look! What an interesting bottle over there. I must have it for my collection. The sun is shining right through it.
1: Bring it home then, Lynn.
0: I think I will. This is so amazing. This blue glass bottle seems to be collecting the sunlight and then bending and projecting all kinds of colors. Now it's mine. I'm putting it in my bag. Oh, there's another bottle in the sand over there. It looks like it's shooting out colors, just like the bottle in my bag. A Moxie bottle? I hate f***ing Moxie bottle! Ah! Oh, I'm sorry. Are you okay? That's funny. There's nobody anywhere. Just a Moxie bottle in a million pieces. And, oh, of course, Conrad on the other side of the beach. Now it's really time to go home.

0: Hi, excuse me.
1: Oh, are you talking to me?
0: Yes, I didn't mean to startle you.
1: Believe me, you didn't scare me. I was completely lost in this magazine I'm reading.
0: What's the name of the magazine?
1: It's, Popular Mechanics.
0: Whoa, I bet you're a real mechanical man.
1: Well, I guess you could say that. Does that mean I look like a robot to you?
0: Oh, no. I think you look like wow.
1: Wait a minute. Let me unpack what you just said to me.
0: Go ahead.
1: So you meant that I'm cute, kind of young and athletic looking, and I'm in your league?
0: Yes, all of that.
1: Cool.
0: Do you think that you could do me a favor?
1: Sure, anything.
0: It's just that there's nobody else on the beach except us. Would you be kind enough to apply suntan lotion to my back?
1: Yes, of course. I can do that. Let me just stand up here next to you.
0: Here's the lotion. What's the name of this beach anyway?
1: This is Dead Horse Beach. Where do you want me to start?
0: You can start at my shoulders and work your way down.
1: All right.
0: Why would anyone name it Dead Horse Beach?
1: I don't know. Maybe somebody got flogged here once.
0: Ooh, that's hot.
1: Oh, no. I didn't mean it that way. I was just making a joke. A pun. You know, flogging a dead horse.
0: No, I mean that the lotion is hot. I think that the bottle was in direct sunlight for too long.
1: I'm sorry. Do you want me to stop?
0: No. Please, keep going on my back. I can finish the rest. I need an even tan.
1: Hey, I don't even know anything about you. Like your name, your age, etc.
0: Well, that's a coincidence. I also don't know your name, age, or how long you've been married. Oh, I'm sorry. I thought that you were wearing a wedding ring, but clearly you're not. Sometimes my eyes play horrible tricks on me.
1: Maybe you should make an appointment with an eye doctor. Do you usually wear glasses?
0: No, I never wear them. I have 20/20 vision.
1: I covered your back. Oh, look. The lotion must have made my wedding ring fall off my finger. Oh, thank God I found it in my pocket. Hi, my name is Conrad. I'm 42 years old and also happily married to my wife of 7 years, Lynn.
0: I'm glad to make your acquaintance, Conrad. I'm Amy, and I'm forever 20. If you know what I mean.
1: No, I don't know what that means. What does it mean?
0: Well, since we're both being brutally honest, right?
1: Yes, I told you the truth.
0: I died, drowning in the ocean when I was 20 years old.
1: Look, Amy, I told you the truth.
0: Conrad, I'm a genie. I've resided in a bottle, out in the water. What's the year now?
1: Why, it's 2017.
0: I died in 2006. If I was mortal, I'd be 31 years old now.
1: Listen, let me get my car so I can give you a ride to the Salem Hospital emergency room. I'm sure that they can help you.
0: No, you must believe me.
1: Well, where's the bottle you live in?
0: It's over there, on the other side of the beach. Follow me, I'll show you.
1: All right.
0: There, see?
1: All I see is shattered glass all over the place.
0: That's because some bimbo grabbed it and smashed it. And all my furnishings in it, against that rock.
1: You lived in a bottle for 11 years?
0: No, I've existed in a bottle for 11 years, not lived. There's a difference.
1: Please forgive me, but this is so hard to comprehend.
0: I know a way to prove everything to you.
1: How?
0: As a genie, I can't fulfill my own wishes, but I can grant 3 wishes to others. Conrad, would you wish that my bottle and all my furnishings get restored?
1: Okay, I'll play along.
0: No, Conrad, please, be very sincere.
1: I sincerely wish that Amy's bottle and all her furnishings become restored. I can't believe my eyes!
0: See?
1: I guess you have been telling me the truth.
0: Come with me into my house.
1: How is that even possible?
0: I'll show you. It's called magic, Conrad. With it, anything is possible.
1: Wow! This place is huge!
0: That's because we are miniaturized.
1: You lived 11 years in here? I mean, not lived, existed. Amy, how did you drown?
0: I was 20 years old, and I met this nice guy on the beach. He seemed harmless. He had a cooler, full of wine coolers, and invited me to go on his boat. I went with him. I shouldn't have, but I did. When we were out on the deep ocean, he hit me on the head, and I drowned.
1: Were you from around here?
0: No. I was a drifter, floating from place to place. I had no family to speak of. I'm sure to this day, nobody knows I'm missing. I suddenly realized that I'm not much different now than when I was alive.
1: Amy, look up there. A giant black ant is starting to crawl into your house.
0: Oh, gross! There's an army of ants walking all over the outside of the bottle.
1: Not just gross. Those bugs are lethal. I bet that they're attracted to all the moxie soda residue in this bottle.
0: Yes. I guess we restored the bottle a little too much.
1: Could it get any worse? A bumblebee is in here.
0: You can whisk them away. I can't.
1: Oh, yeah. I wish that all the ants and the bee disappear and don't return. Phew. Amy, has this ever happened to you before?
0: Never. My bottle was always capped because I was out at sea.
1: How did you breathe or eat?
0: I don't have to do those things. Since I drowned, I'm no longer immortal. I'm not subject to death.
1: Hey, I just thought of something. How many wishes can you grant me?
0: Just 3.
1: Excuse me for fact-checking, but my first wish was to rebuild your home, and my second wish was to exterminate your home. That means that I only have 1 wish left.
0: Yes, Conrad. You have 1 wish left. But hold off. Be careful what you wish for.
1: Okay.
0: You gotta be smart and not impulsive.
1: I know. Let's go now.
0: Where?
1: Out of the bottle. That's not going to use up my last wish, is it?
0: No.
1: Good. Then let's both get out of here. My wife is probably wondering why I'm so late coming home. I'll try to sneak you into the house.
0: Why don't I stay in here? That way you can bring me home in your beach bag.
1: That's actually a good idea. Thank you, Amy.
2: I've been back home now for 5 hours. It's 12 noon. Where is Conrad? He said he wanted to read for an hour at the beach. That's all. It's not like he's reading Playboy. Conrad should have been home 4 hours ago. We're on a shared staycation together. But this doesn't feel like together. Oh, yes. I almost forgot about that beautiful bottle I found on the beach. Here it is in my bag. Now I'll need to clean this with an old rag. Let's see. Old rag. I know. I'll get one of Conrad's white undershirts from his underwear drawer. It figures. His underwear drawer is wide open. I know it's a small thing, but it drives me bonkers. Why can't the man close his own drawer? There. He won't even know his undershirt is missing. Now Now I've got my new bottle in one hand and a clean rag in my other hand. I'm going to rub it until it looks new again. This bottle will be number one in my collection. Wow! This bottle is getting hot!
3: I am your genie. Your wish is my command.
2: Arnie?
3: Lynn?
2: Oh my God! I thought you were dead. But you're here?

0: for you to return home.
1: Lynn, I was literally a shipwreck waiting for you. When I drowned, time stopped. When I became aware that my soul became a genie, that bottle that you have there became a time capsule and a shrine to you.
0: How remarkable that you're standing in front of me and talking to me.
1: Just realize this, Lynn. I'm only a ghost, but I remember everything we did together and everything we meant to each other.
0: Yes.
1: Are you remarried?
0: Yes. Sorry.
1: Don't apologize. I'm happy for you and relieved. Does he treat you well?
0: Oh, he's wonderful. But I don't know where he is. Conrad has been missing for 4 hours.
2: Okay, Amy. I successfully climbed into the bedroom window. You can come out of the bottle.
3: So, this is your bedroom?
2: Yes, but we need to be quiet. My wife is home.
3: Why are we sneaking around? You're not cheating on her.
2: I know, but she'd never believe the truth that you're a genie who owes me one more wish.
3: Is that her voice I hear out there?
2: Yeah, she often talks to herself.
3: Sure sounds like she's talking to a man.
2: You're right. I hope she's not having an affair. Quick! Let me put your bottle in the top drawer of my dresser. Now let's both go into the bottle and listen to what's going on.
3: Okay.
1: I know how we can locate your husband.
0: How?
1: Do you have a magic ball?
0: No, I've never even heard of such a thing.
1: You can buy them in any toy store. All you need to do is rub the ball with an article of clothing with the scent of who you want to find. Then put the ball on the ground and follow it. It will lead you to the missing person.
0: There's a toy store up the street. Do you want to accompany me?
1: Sure, but you'll need a piece of Conrad's clothing.
0: Come with me into the bedroom.
2: Amy, she's inviting him into our bedroom.
3: Unbelievable.
0: Here we are, Arnie. Hey, I thought I shut this underwear drawer.
1: Do you have mice? I thought I heard mice.
0: Not that I know of. Here's one of Conrad's dirty socks from the hamper. If this doesn't work, nothing will. Come on, Arnie. Let's go buy a magic ball.
1: Lynn, that's an exquisite Persian rug you have in the parlor.
0: Thank you. I bought it on sale at Walmart.
1: Fascinating.
0: Here we are at Kitty Coop Toys.
1: Let's go in. I haven't been in a toy store since I was a living kid.
0: Me neither. Hey, Arnie, come look at this over here.
4: Trick or treat, smell my feet. Give me something good to eat. My dad's a doctor.
1: Wow, look at this. I haven't seen this since I was a kid.
5: It's not in the cards. It's in the cards. It's not in the cards.
6: Let me brush my hair. I'm hungry. Where are we going? Buying something. I changed my tail. Tell me a story. I hurt myself.
7: You win! I will now read your fortune. This will turn out differently than you expect. Oh, you don't need to worry about this.
0: I love toys.
1: Look out, Lynn, I'm coming at you.
2: Children! Children! Will you please stop? Children! Children! Will you please stop? Do you want me to wrap all these toys up for you to buy?
0: Oh, sorry. I guess we got a little carried away.
1: Yeah, sorry.
2: A little carried away? I would say a lot more than a little. How may I help you? How may I help you?
0: Well, we were wondering...
2: Yes?
0: Do you have magic balls?
2: Too much information.

0: Oh, yes, I do. In fact, they are so popular that they keep disappearing off the shelves. So I keep them here, up front. How many do you want?
1: Just one.
0: That will be $8.
1: Here you are.
2: Thanks.
0: Come again.
2: That was fun.
1: Arnie, can you open the packaging while I get Conrad's dirty sock ready?
2: Certainly. Here you go.
1: Now, I'm rubbing Conrad's fragrant foot hosiery all over the ball.

0: I think that's enough, Lynn. Now, place the ball on the pavement.
1: Okay. Wow, look at it go. Let's catch up to it.
0: I know. The last thing we want to do is lose the magic ball, too.
1: Look, Arnie. It stopped at our house. Now the ball is rolling up the steps to the top. How can it defy gravity like that?
0: Because it really is a magic ball. Now it is still and waiting for you to open the front door.
1: Okay, let me find my keys. It's rolling into the bedroom.
0: Let's follow it.
1: Now it's rolling up the dresser, slowly, defying gravity again. It stopped and appears stuck on the top underwear drawer. Maybe it thinks it's looking for the other sock.
0: No, Lynn. Open the drawer. Let's see what's in there.
1: All right.
0: What do you see?
1: A freaking Moxie bottle? Conrad knows I hate the stuff. How many more secrets does he have that I don't know? I'll bet that there are empty Moxie bottles all over the house, strategically hidden so I don't find them.
0: I'm afraid it's probably far worse than that.
1: What makes you say that?
0: Pick up the bottle and look inside for yourself.
1: Okay.
2: Look, Conrad, there's a giant eyeball looking down at us from the top of the bottle.
3: That's my wife's giant eyeball. I'd recognize it anywhere.
2: Conrad Carpenter, what are you doing in this Moxie bottle with a girl? Is that where you've been all this time? You're not as big of a man as I thought. Come out at once.
3: Okay, Amy. We better do it.
1: Conrad, who is she?
3: Lynn, you may not believe, but it's the truth. Amy is a genie I met at the beach. It's simply platonic, and she owes me one more wish.
1: Do you think I'm an idiot?
3: Who's he then?
1: Oh, him?
3: Stop stalling.
1: Well, he's my ex. I mean,
0: Allow me to introduce myself, Conrad. I'm Arnie. I used to be Lynn's husband before I drowned and became a genie.
3: Let me shake your hand, Arnie. See, Lynn, why couldn't you be truthful like that? It seems that we both found genies on Dead Horse Beach.
1: I'm getting more confused by the minute.
2: I know who you are, Arnie. You're a murderer.
0: I thought I recognized you, Amy. I never killed anyone.
2: Yes, you did. You murdered me. You hit me on the back of the head and drowned me from your boat 11 years ago.
1: Arnie, you didn't tell me you had another woman on your boat, did you? Was it really her?
0: Yes, Lynn, it was.
1: So, you were cheating on me?
0: No, not exactly. I met her on the beach and ended up inviting her to take a boat ride. That's all.
2: That's all? You murdered me! You lured me with wine coolers and then drowned me!
1: Is that all true, too, Arnie?
0: Look, I think I can help everyone understand. Lynn, I'm glad I saw you again. Conrad, I'm happy to meet you. Amy, I need to make amends with you.
2: Murderer!
0: Please, allow me the opportunity to explain.
2: You better make it good.
0: Let's all sit down on that beautiful Persian rug on the floor in the parlor.
1: Why?
0: Because I'm a genie, and I'm going to take you on a magic carpet ride. Just find a comfortable space to sit on the rug.
1: Okay.
2: All right, but I have my reservations.
3: Oh, no. You're not getting me on a flying carpet. I'm terrified of heights.
0: There have never been real flying carpets in history. That was all just a myth. Riding a rug was much more of a hypnotic trip. The power of suggestion. The genie hypnotized everyone, and they had the sensation of traveling through time without the need of seatbelts and helmets.
3: I'm scared that I might fall off.
1: Conrad, be quiet and take a Xanax.
4: You're going to give him a street drug?
1: No. His doctor prescribed Xanax for when we travel on a plane.
3: Okay, Lynn. I'll take it. I have my bottled water.
0: Is everybody ready?
3: Yes.
1: Yes.
2: Yes.

0: Okay, riders, we have reached our destination and are hovering over the waters where my boat was anchored 11 years ago.
1: Hey, Arnie! Are you married?
2: Of course not.
3: You lied to her, Arnie. Look, your wedding ring isn't even on your finger down there.
0: I know.
2: Would you like a wine cooler, Amy? I've got lots of them.
1: Sure, like two or three or four.
2: Don't stand so close to the edge of the boat, Amy.
1: And why not?
2: Because you can fall overboard if you're not careful. Can you swim?
1: No, but I'm not planning on going swimming. I'm here to be on the love boat. With a captain who's like, wow!
2: Then Amy, since you can't swim, you must put on a life vest.
1: I'm 20 years old! I'm an adult, not a little kid. I'm fine. In fact, I'm invincible!
4: I was so naive down there.
1: Look! Up in the sky! Arnie!
2: Where?
1: Up there. Where I'm pointing. That bright floating object, it's so well lit. I can see myself up there with three other people. Hi, me! And three other people. Look, they're waving back.
4: Hey, I remember that. Everyone, wave at old live me. Hi, Amy from the past.
2: I don't see anything but lightning. That actually looks like it's getting closer. Are you, excuse me for asking, high on something?
1: Yes, I am. I'm high on life. Help! Help, Arnie! I can't swim! Please save me, Arnie! Please!
2: Amy! I'm coming in to get you. I'm gonna save you, Amy.
1: Help! Arnie! I can't swim! Ah, please save me, Arnie! Please!
2: Amy! Please don't drown! Amy, I'm not gonna let you die. I'm gonna save you if it's the last thing I do.

0: And now, the magic carpet ride is over and the lights are coming on.
1: Well, Arnie, maybe you both drowned, but it's obvious to me that you were trying to seduce her. You took her out on our boat, behind my back. I can't believe you did that to me.
0: Lynn, I didn't have to show you this. Please, stop beating it into the ground. I'm dead. Long time dead. I paid for my mistakes with my life. I still may have to pay for a very long time.
2: Arnie, I hope you forgive me. I was wrong calling you a murderer. I was young, stupid, on drugs, and very messed up. I'm sorry you died trying to save me.
0: It's okay. I'm just glad we're finally at peace with each other. Hey, who's snoring?
1: It's Conrad. I guess the Xanax knocked him out.
3: It's okay. I'm waking up now. What did I miss?
1: Nothing much. Just many more reasons why I'm so much in love with you.
3: Do you mean it? Can we still enjoy our staycation together?
1: You bet.
3: Hey, what about Amy and Arnie?
0: What do you say, Amy? Now that you know the truth, do you want to ditch that moxie bottle and hook up with me?
2: Not on your death, Arnie. You're going back on the ocean, right?
0: Of course. I want to be around to help ships in distress.
2: Well, not me. I want no part of the ocean anymore. My moxie bottle has a 5-cent deposit. All I have to do is lay around on the ground. When they pick me up, thinking they'll just get a nickel, I can grant them 3 wishes.
3: Not so fast, Amy. I haven't forgotten that you owe me 1 more wish.
2: I haven't forgotten. What do you wish for?
3: I wish that you remain safe for the rest of your career as a genie, helping others.
2: That's so nice. Granted.
1: Arnie?
0: Yes, Lynn?
1: I get 3 wishes, too, right?
0: Of course.
1: Well, for my first wish, I also wish that you remain safe for the rest of your career as a genie.
0: Thank you, Lynn. Granted.
1: For my second and third wish, I'd like to win Powerball. Twice.
0: Granted. Don't forget to buy your lottery tickets.
1: Thanks, Arnie.
0: Goodbye, Lynn and Conrad.
1: Goodbye.
3: Thanks, Arnie. Goodbye, Amy.
1: Good luck, Amy.

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If you would like to write to us or send us a reception report, our address is Tom Call Theater, Post Office Box 130, Beverly, Massachusetts 01915. Tom Call Theater, Post Office Box 130, Beverly, Massachusetts 01915.

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4: Hello? Catherine? There's nobody here by that name.
5: Meow me! Meow me! Meow me! Meow, meow me!
4: I'm sorry.
5: Meow me!
4: I think
5: meow
4: she moved out.
5: Meow me!
4: Yes.
5: Meow me!
4: Goodbye.
6: Good morning. Thank you for calling Western Bank. How may I help you?
4: Bob, it's me, Angela.
6: Angela, I didn't expect to hear from you.
4: Listen, Bob, can I take the rest of the week off? I'm dealing with a disaster here.
6: Yes. Of course, you've got the time.
4: Thanks, Bob. You're the best.
7: Hello. You pushed your panic alert button. My name is Fred. How may I help you?
4: Help! Help! I'm underground and I can't get up.
8: Oh, ghost that haunts this basement, please give me a sign that you can hear me.
4: Don't tell me you left your cell phone on.
8: It's okay. Hello? Hello?
9: Leave my apartment.
8: I can't make out what you want.
9: Leave my apartment.
8: I think you dialed the wrong number. Oh, ghost of this basement, show us a sign that you hear us.
4: Brian, turn that thing off.
8: Hello?
9: Let me talk to the girl.
8: Sarah, it's for you.
4: How could it be for me? Hello?
9: Leave my apartment.
4: I'm sorry. Did you say lease my apartment? You need to call a real estate office. Good luck.
5: Leave my apartment! What are you two, dimwits?
4: I wonder who that could be. Hello?
10: Yes, may I speak to Christina Burke?
4: This is she.
10: Hi, Christina. My name is Rajas Patel. I am the nurse in critical care at Salem Hospital. We have Joseph Walker here. He was in a serious accident.
4: Is he dead?
10: No!
4: Hello, Derby Street Suites. Are we open? Not exactly, I guess.
11: Hello? I'm sorry. You need to get off the line, whoever you are. I have to call 911.
12: Becky, is that you?
11: Jan? How is it possible for you to be calling me on the phone? You and Bill are lying on the bathroom floor. Dead!
12: Becky, that's the last straw. You simply need to get psychiatric help. I'm scared for you.
11: Yes, I think you're right. Would you help me make an appointment and drive me there?
12: Yes. Bill and I can both help you. We can help you get admitted to the best sanitarium in the state.
13: Look, there's some of my blood on the floor.
4: That's not all that's on the floor. Look.
13: My wallet?
4: No. Your smartphone. Don't worry. I'll get it.
13: Thank you.
4: No, it's destroyed. I guess you're helpless now.
13: You broke my phone. You witch. You're getting what's coming to you.
4: No, don't get up. You'll just get impaled by more attacks. Let me get a broom.
13: Witch.
11: I really don't know what to do. Hello?
14: Yeah,
0: Is this Rebecca Crosby?
11: Yes.
0: Rebecca, I am a terrorist. I have your sister Jan here.
9: Becky, it's true. I'm being held hostage.
0: If you don't give away your house this instant, I'm going to chop off her head.
9: He's really going to do it, Becky. Oh, no. He's raising the axe. No, no.
0: Yeah. Hold your head still for a minute.
11: No, no. Oh, my God. Now I've lost my sister, too. Has 5 to 7 minutes passed so quickly? It's the IRS, probably with a firing squad, ready to execute me. Yes?
1: Hi, Becky. Can I use your bathroom?
11: Oh. Of course. It's in there.
1: Thanks.

0: Wow, that was quite an opening. Welcome to the theater. I'm Tom Call, the one who writes and directs the plays you hear at this time each week on WBCQ. Tonight, I want to put the focus on the best cast members in the world, in my opinion, and according to the correspondence that we receive from our listeners. In addition to identifying each cast member, you will also get to hear part of a recording session for Catwife that we made 5 years ago. One thing that's kind of interesting about us is that we all work together in the daytime. We're all in human services. We all work for the same company. But we get together on the side to perform and entertain you, the listeners of WBCQ, the planet on shortwave. It's just kind of a creative thing that we do in addition to what we do during the daytime, helping people, entertaining people. Now, cast members Jackie Silva, Mackenzie Griffin, and Marta Wayman are all nurses in real life. Keith Albee, Barry Meluzzo, and I each play a different role where we work. And even though we're not going to give up our day jobs, we really enjoy our job at night, all playing different roles for this theater production. I'd like to first introduce Jackie Silva, who you heard a lot of in the first segment that we played. She was the first person that I confided in when I began toying with the idea of starting a program on WBCQ. She took me seriously, and she was supportive from the beginning, and she actually helped with facilitating getting the whole project together. Here's Jackie in her own words.
1: I can't believe we've been doing this for almost 5 years now. I feel like the show just keeps getting better and better with each episode. If I had to pick a favorite show, it would definitely be Catwife. Close behind would be Head of Household. I have heard the title for the next show, and I'm already excited to record it. Can I say what it's going to be?
2: You can.
1: I have heard the title for the next show, and I'm telling you, you should be excited about it. It's going to be called Murder Hornet.
0: Oh no, there's that theme music. Tom Call Theater, soon at a shortwave station near you, WBCQ. Murder Hornet. See what all the buzz is about. Don't break out in hives. Bring your honey. Don't miss the shocking tale of the murder hornet coming soon to an airwave near you. Don't miss Tom Call Theater's Murder Hornet. Not your grandfather's B-movie.
1: This year's been really difficult, particularly continuing to work as a nurse during the pandemic, which is my day job, and I'm so glad that I have this show to look forward to. Not sure if people realize this, but the entire cast is either current or former coworkers, so it's really great doing something creative with people you see every day, and the fact that other people might enjoy listening to it on the radio makes it that much better. One little side note is I think my voice sounds totally different in real life versus when I hear it played back on the radio. My characters may sound mean in the show, but I promise I'm not in real life. But Tom says I do make a believable mean person.
3: What is that?
4: Now what? Everything is too quiet now.
3: Just keep your eyes open and your mouth shut.
1: That's it. Now is the time to confront my sister. I hope she's in a very deep sleep so I can yank her out of it. Bill, come and witness me.
4: But Jan, we can't be sure it's her fault.
1: Yes, we can. Don't let that goody-two-shoes fool you. Everything is usually her fault.
5: I decided that I couldn't wait for bedtime to see Victor again. At 5 p.m., I was in the bathroom doing my hair, applying makeup, spraying perfume, and then I heard Sam come in the front door from work. I decided to greet him.
6: Hi, sweetheart. Hey, how come you're all dressed up and perfumey? Are you going out somewhere?
5: No, I came out here to tell you the dinner is in the fridge. Just heat it up. I'm going to bed early.
6: What, you're going to bed looking and smelling like that? Hey, I hope you're not going to wear those high heels to bed. You have restless leg syndrome, and I won't stand a chance.
5: Look, I read somewhere that dressing up, looking and smelling nice, is a technique for falling asleep.
6: I'll bet you read about that in your book. If I didn't know that you were going into our bed, I'd swear that you were having an affair.
5: Believe me, Sam, I promise not to leave your side.
6: I know you won't. I promise not to wake you tonight, sweetheart.

0: And then there's Mata Wayman, who you never quite know exactly what she's going to say or do next. Mata also tends to sneak in product placements from time to time.
1: Taxi, taxi. Taxi, I need a ride. Taxi, what does it take to get a ride here? Hi, do you need a cab? All I hear is a voice. What are you? Are you one of those driverless cars?
2: Yes, my name is Mabel.
1: Well, Mabel, can you give me a ride to Salem, Massachusetts?
2: Sure, hop on in. Just mind the baby in the back seat.
3: Do you need some help?
2: What?
3: Well, you're sitting on the side of the road.
2: I am?
3: Yes. Here, let me help you up. You're coming into my house with me. I insist. I'll carry you.
2: But...
3: No buts. You're coming with me. Welcome, Christina, to my humble abode.
2: Okay, Sharon, you can put me down now.
3: Oh, sorry. Now let me close my eyes and concentrate. Oh, no. This is not good. Not good at all.
2: Why? What do you see?
3: You lived on 91 North Street here in Salem, right?
2: Yes. How did you know that? Wait a minute. Did you just say lived?
3: I don't like to be the bearer of the bad news, but it looks to me like your house exploded into a million pieces.
2: Really? You can see that? Clearly?
3: Of course.
4: Let's get started. I'll start the recorder.
3: Lady and a gentle ghost. A seance is a way to communicate with loved ones who are now on the other side. It is very important that each of us believes. When a human or creature dies, after a period of uncertainty, he or she may enter the ghost world before arriving at their final destination. Let death bear witness and our minds will do the rest. Robert, Christina, gaze into my eyes. Conjure up the ones you love to form to life. Especially our beloved Bootsy the cat.
2: But what if the devils attack us?
3: Believe me, when I whip up this book and hold it up, watch out. They'll get so mad, they'll forget all about us and attack it. They will hit it so hard, they'll get stuck on it. People don't know that the Bible is the original Swiffer Duster when it comes to demons. It locks them in. Mark told me that if I have a bad dream and wake up, I don't have to accept the outcome. All I have to do is go right back to sleep, return to the same dream, take control, and make a better ending. Thanks to my pillow, I'm going back to sleep.
2: Sharon, be careful. They're flying at you from all corners.
3: Not at me, at the book. Are there any others?
0: And now, a few words from Mata Wayman.
5: First of all, do you have a favorite show, or is that...
1: Yeah, I do. I do. I was thinking about it a lot. Like, after reading your email, I was thinking about it, what I should say, and what... So, my absolutely... Because the Artificial Wife was kind of like I had a small part.
5: Right, that's when you first started.
1: When I first started. And yep. Then there was Keep Hope Alive.
5: Yes.
1: And I was going back and forth between Keep Hope Alive and the Waiting Room.
5: Okay.
1: Seance was good also, but I think because Keep Hope Alive was, I don't know, it just, I think because it was my first like big show.
5: Yeah.
1: I really find, I like it the most.
5: Yeah.
1: But I like them all. But the
5: Keep Hope Alive was a very vivid dream that I had. That was a dream.
1: Really?
5: Yes, and I wanted to write it down right away because it was so vivid.
1: Sometimes I wonder, where do you get ideas for your shows? Like, how do you, you know, come up with it? They are, like I told you from the beginning when you gave me the first script, to me it's such a good escapism.
5: Yeah.
1: It's something...

0: And I'm sure we may just use it again.
1: Catherine, look behind you. There's a mouse.
2: Okay.
3: Catherine, look behind you. There's a mouse.
1: And one more time.
3: Catherine, look behind you. There's a mouse.
1: However you want to do it.
4: Okay, good. So now it's going to be do-do-do-do-do. And now can you do...
5: That's an actual scream.
4: Yeah. That was good.
3: Catherine, look behind you. There's a mouse. Catherine, everything is going to be all right. This is for your own good. Don't you see? You are going to be cured.
6: Here, let me put her in a cat carrier.
3: Hey, buddy! Look out, mister!
6: Oh, there's another bottle in the sand over there. It looks like it's shooting out colors, just like the bottle in my bag. A moxie bottle? I hate f***ing moxie bottle!
0: Okay, enough with the screaming already. Let's hear some of the other parts that Mackenzie played.
7: Then Amy, since you can't swim, you must put on a life vest.
8: I'm 20 years old! I'm an adult, not a little kid! I'm fine! In fact, I'm invincible!
6: I was so naive down there.
8: Look! Up in the sky! Arnie!
7: Where?
8: Up there! Where I'm pointing? That bright floating object? It's so well lit. I can see myself up there with three other people. Hi, me! And three other people! Look! They're waving back!
6: Hey! I remember that. Everyone, wave at old live me. Hi, Amy from the past.
7: I don't see anything but lightning. That actually looks like it's getting closer. Are you, excuse me for asking, high on something?
8: Yes, I am. I'm high on life.
6: Door open and a ramp is lowering to the ground.
9: Is that a space alien coming out of the spaceship?
6: No, it's Victor.
9: You know Victor too?
7: Okay, girls, come with me. I'm not fooling around anymore.
6: I thought you fell to your death.
7: I was already dead. I climbed right out of the open manhole. Don't you understand? I'm one of Dreamland's zombies.
9: You're a zombie?
7: Of course. Come along with me. Both of you.
6: No, you don't. You may be a zombie up in the dream world, but not down here in the waking world.

0: Parker! I didn't know you carried a gun.
1: Well, I do. Do we report this?
0: I don't think so. Unless somebody else reports it first, anyway.
1: If we said anything, everyone would label us as crazy.
0: Let's not, then.
2: It doesn't seem that long ago when I invited Barry Meluzzo to join the cast because I thought he'd fit in great. Well, it was a long time ago now, and Barry's been in just about every one of our shows. Here he is.
3: Brian, get in control and quiet. Roger is up against the ceiling in the kitchen next to the door leading to the basement.
4: Just like a balloon. His eyes are shut. I wonder why he sleeps there.
3: I know. It's because his wife

0: is in the cellar. Let's go down and look.
1: First, we need to get a few things, like a battery-operated AM radio, a cassette player, and a flashlight.
0: Here's a flashlight. Why do you need those other things that I don't have?
1: Because you can pick up ghosts with analog equipment. Ghosts don't know about digital technology.
0: You got me there, Brian. Come on, let's not wake up Roger as we open the door to the basement.

0: Boy, this stairway is full of spider webs.
1: That's weird. It wasn't like this yesterday. Oh no, the light bulb just blew.
0: Maybe you blew a fuse.
1: Turn on the flashlight I gave you. I'm new to this place. I don't think I can find my way around in the dark. Okay, I can make out the washer and dryer. I think there's a door around here that I didn't pay any attention to when I bought the place.
2: Hey, the wind is picking up. At least there's no tumbleweeds blowing around.
3: Maybe not, but look! There's discarded masks flying around. And gross! Old used disinfectant wipes, too.

0: Ouch! I think I just got slapped in the face by dirty latex surgical gloves.
1: Quick, Mark! Close your eyes and block your nose! Used swabs are zeroing in on us!
0: You said those were all used cotton swabs that pelted us. How did you know that they were used?
1: Well, it's common sense. If they were discarded on the ground and blowing around, you have to assume that they were used.
0: Great. That means contaminated too, I suppose.
1: You have to assume that too. Mark, you should definitely get tested for COVID-19.
0: Crap. Hey, I think you're getting a big head, Wendy.
1: You don't have to insult me now. I was just giving you some good advice.
0: No, but I really mean it. Your face is growing enormous. Very bloated looking.
1: Oh, yeah? Well, you don't look like a box of chocolates yourself.
0: My face is getting numb all of a sudden. And my head feels like it's hollow and expanding. Like a balloon.
1: That's because you have a pumpkin head. Oh, God.
0: You have a pumpkin head, too. Just look behind you in that reflection in the window. Does this mean we have coronavirus? Is this an early symptom?
1: I don't know.
0: There's got to be a CBD product for this.
2: And of course, Keith Albee. He's the Harvey Korman of our crew. He's famous for playing multiple characters in the same show, including this clip from Catwife, where he plays both the shopkeeper and the customer.
3: Thank you. On the way back, carrying all this food, I reminded myself that I needed to buy my wife some cat food. And come to think of it, a cat box with kitty litter would be a good idea, too. I walked into the 7-Eleven.
4: Oh, it is you again. Can I interest you in Suzy Q's and Ding Dongs?
3: No, thank you. I'm giving up buying scratch tickets.
4: Scratch tickets? I'm not saying scratch tickets. I'm talking about snack cakes.
3: Well, thank you, but I don't want them. Where are your pet supplies?
4: Pet supplies are in aisle 4, near the back of the store.
3: Thanks.

0: have you been?
1: I went to pick up the food.
0: Well, it doesn't take 30 minutes to walk there and back. Were you talking to girls?
1: What? You're crazy.
0: What did you just say to me?
1: Mabel, listen. I am not your husband.
0: Stop lying. I'm giving you one last chance. Where's my baby?
1: I don't know. I never made you pregnant. Maybe somebody else did.
0: Excuse me while I open the door to the cellar.

0: just so you know, I'm turning on the gas oven without lighting the pilot. The whole house will blow up.
1: Mabel, don't do it. Please. You are really not my wife.
0: There, the gas is on, all four top burners, and the oven too. I think I'll have a cigarette.
1: Oh me, oh my, I'm gonna die. I can't even have a successful relationship with a piece of machinery. The house is gonna blow up, and I'm gonna be toast. Who is there?
2: David? Are you down here? In the dark?
1: Yes, Trevor. Follow my voice only. Do not, I repeat, do not turn on any light switch. It might spark an explosion.
3: Okay, Amy. I successfully climbed into the bedroom window. You can come out of the bottle.
4: So, this is your bedroom?
3: Yes, but we need to be quiet. My wife is home.
4: Why are we sneaking around? You're not cheating on her.
3: I know, but she'd never believe the truth that you're a genie who owes me one more wish.
4: Is that her voice I hear out there?
3: Yeah, she often talks to herself.
4: Sure sounds like she's talking to a man.
3: You're right. I hope she's not having an affair.
5: And my sister, Patty Call, also gets into the act whenever we need a dead cat.
6: Meow.
5: A mom from beyond.
7: Christina? Daughter, is that you? It sure looks like you.
6: Mom?
5: Or the host of Entertainment Tonight.
7: Welcome to another edition of Entertainment Tonight. I'm your host, Mary Hart. Our news items and gossip are fed daily by satellite to stations around the country. There has been a whirlwind of controversy touching down on North Street in the witch city of Salem, Massachusetts.
6: I can't believe this.
5: And now we present to you one of three recording sessions that we had when making Catwife about 5 years ago. We hope you really enjoy hearing what it's like to record one of these shows. But just before we do that, I'd like to give a shout out to Chad Grover from Corning, New York, and also Matthew Weitendorf from Cleveland, Ohio. Both listeners wrote excellent, heartfelt letters to us, and we are so grateful.
8: 1, 2, 3. I'm looking at the levels.
9: Test, 1, 2, 3. Testing, 1, 2. Test. We spent hours talking, and before we knew it, that levels look good.
8: Yeah.
9: Test, 1, 2.
5: Now remember, now you're all excited. Because,
9: okay.
5: I mean, she can provide you with cases and cases.
9: Right, right.
5: Milwaukee's best.
9: Okay. Cases and cases.
5: So you're gonna be like, we spent
9: hours talking.
5: Before
9: okay.
5: We knew it. It was dark outside, you know.
9: Okay. We spent hours talking, and before we knew it, it was dark outside. I decided to walk home. Allison agreed to come along with me. Do you know what? I think I lost my car key earlier today.
5: It's a house key.
9: Oh. Oh, I just put... Oh, why did I put that in there? Okay. Do you know what? I think I lost my key earlier today.
10: Well, that's an easy fix.
9: Allison, you are too good to be true.
5: And then one more thing. You're like, Allison, you are too good to be true.
9: Okay. Allison, you are too good to be true.
10: I know.
5: And then one more time, and just like, I know. Like,
10: I know.
5: One more time.
10: I know.
1: When we get there, I'll introduce you to Catherine as an old friend. We'll just say that you are a doctor, and you can make her feel better. Oh, shit. Make her better. Okay. When we get there, I'll introduce you to Catherine as an old friend. We'll just say that you are a doctor, and you can make her better.
8: And one more time, just like you are a doctor.
1: When
8: and be, like, scheming, like...
1: Okay.
8: We'll just say that you're a doctor.
1: Okay, okay. When we get there, I'll introduce you to Catherine as an old friend. We'll just say that you're a doctor, and you can make her better.
10: Yeah, and then you can distract her while I turn her into a cat.
8: And just one alternative.
10: Mm-hmm.
8: Just like, and emphasize like, and then you can distract her while I turn her into a cat, like okay. Almost like diabolical.
10: Yeah, and then you can distract her while I turn her into a cat.
1: I've got a sick feeling in the pit of my stomach, but I know in my heart it's the right thing to do. Well, here we are.
8: And one more thing. Maybe like be sick. And you can say, I've got a sick feeling in my stomach, in the pit of my stomach, you know.
1: Okay. I've got a sick feeling in the pit of my stomach, but I know in my heart that it's the right thing to do. Well, here we are.
8: Okay. That should be fine. All right, so what are you doing back here? Have you been drinking? Who is she? So, like... The door opens.
4: What are you doing back here? Have you been drinking? Who is she? Do you want me to, like, turn to, like, being okay, like, real quick, like, once I believe him, mm-hmm. And then I'm like, I'm so sorry I jumped to conclusions. Like, do you want me to, like, forget that I'm mad at him altogether?
8: Yeah, honest.
4: Yeah, more skeptical, yeah. And then...
8: And then, yeah, because he's shown you he's got $500.
4: Yeah, and then I'm over it. Okay.
8: Right. But what did you do back here? Because you just kicked him out. And
4: yeah.
8: Have you been drinking? And who's she?
4: Yeah.
8: You did it fine. But...
4: What are you doing back here? Have you been drinking? Who is she?
1: So how you want me to do this, Tom?
8: Okay. Wait, Catherine. Look, here's the $500 that I was paid. See, I didn't really blow it on scratch tickets. I just misplaced the money and now it's been found.
1: Okay. Wait, Catherine, look. Here's the $500 that I was paid. See, I really didn't blow it on scratch tickets. I just misplaced the money and now it's been found.
4: Honest?
1: Honest? Oh, shit.
8: Sorry.
1: Honest! Here, take it. Cross my heart and hope to get a good night's sleep.
8: Can you just say honest again? Like...
1: Honest. Here, take it. Cross my heart and hope to get a good night's sleep. You want me to pause more?
8: Yeah, but you did it right the first time. That's good. If you just want to do it, cross my heart and hope to, and then you realize
1: okay.
8: What you're saying.
1: Yep.
8: And then you say, get a good night's sleep.
4: Okay. You hope to die because she's dying.
8: And plus you're lying.
1: Right.
8: Anyways.
1: Right.
8: And you're saying honest.
1: Honest. Here, take it. Cross my heart and hope to get a good night's sleep.
4: Well, then you can stay. I'm sorry I jumped to conclusions.
1: It's okay, as long as you trust me again.
4: Oh, I do. I do.
1: You sound just like you did on the day we were married.
4: I love you, James Philip Walker.
1: Me too.
8: One more time.

0: Even straight face. Get in character.
1: You love me.
2: Meat.
3: Just love that line. I love you, James Philip Walker.
4: Me too.
2: Me too.
0: Some buffoon.
4: All right, you're not getting enough attention, so you can get the next line.
0: Do you want me to be like, ahem?
4: Like, ahem. Like, it's getting annoying to you. They're just saying,
2: oh, okay.
4: Yeah. It's like, wait a minute, I'm here.
0: Ahem.
4: One more time, a little more angry, like, ahem.
0: Ahem.
1: Am I skeptical or excited?
4: You don't really know what to make of her.
1: Okay.
4: Just because of the natural thing that you're both women and your husband is here.
1: Yeah.
4: What it, you don't really, you're kind of, you're just like, you're skeptical of her.
1: Okay.
4: You know, but at the same time, you want to believe what she's telling you.
1: Yeah.
2: Oh, yeah.
4: No. Because she kind of startles you.
2: Right.
4: Like, oh, yeah.
2: Oh, yeah.
4: This is Allison.
2: Okay.
4: She's an old friend of mine.
2: Oh, yeah. This is Allison. She's an old friend of mine, and she's a doctor.
0: You're a doctor? Yes. I specialize in curing leukemia.
1: What a coincidence. That's what I have.
4: And one more time, a little louder, but I'm probably going to use that.
0: Okay. Just...
1: What a coincidence. That's what I have.
0: That's what James was telling me.
1: Well, what practice do you...
4: Okay, now this is... All right, you're going to kind of yell this. Like, Catherine, look behind you. There's a mouse.
2: Okay. Catherine, look behind you. There's a mouse.
4: And one more time.
2: Catherine, look behind you. There's a mouse.
4: However you want to do it. Okay, good. Now it's going to be do-do-do-do-do. And now can you do...
0: That's an actual scream.
4: Yeah, that was good.
1: I can make myself cry, too.
4: Okay, now all of a sudden you're going to be like, meow, meow, meow. Frantic meowing.
0: Who's still in the bolt?
3: I know.
4: It can't be any worse than the time when we were downstairs.
0: I know, that was pretty bad.
4: And I didn't even use that afterwards.
0: I know.
4: Okay. If there's any mice in this building, we'll be all set now.
2: I'm trying to, like, calm her down, right?
4: Yeah, it's like, Catherine, everything is going to be all right. This is for your own good. Don't you see? You are going to be cured.
2: Okay. Catherine, everything is going to be all right. This is for your own good. Don't you see? You are going to be cured.
4: No, you say this kind of meanly. Like,
0: okay.
4: Here, let me put her in a cat carrier.
0: Here, let me put her in a cat carrier.
4: And then just one more.
0: Yep. Here, let me put her in a cat carrier.
4: Okay. And then that's really just another bewitched twitch. And now, okay, this is perfect. I didn't do this on purpose. Can you now meow,
1: put that
4: right?
1: On my head.
4: No. Meow, meow, meow. Because you're in a cat carrier. And I'll let it bounce back into the night.
1: Meow, meow, meow, meow, meow, meow, meow.
4: Okay, good. Now, can you just give me some more meows so I can use in case I do it in stereo? Just like, different, like, meow.
1: Okay.
4: Yeah, just like different things. It can only just, it can be like 10 seconds of just like different types of meowing. We'll get to do a meow mix.
0: Meow mix.
1: Meow. Meow. Meow.
0: Stop laughing.
4: That's actually
1: meow.
0: That's exactly what it is.
5: Meow. Meow. Meow. Meow. Meow. Meow. Meow.
4: Perfect. I'm going to use that when Jackie throws you out into the hallway. All right.
0: Some of those were very, very realistic.
3: Like realistic, yeah. Cat.
6: Channel okay. My inner cat.
4: All right. So now, okay, so James, Catherine, calm down. Everything's going to be just fine.
3: All right. Catherine, calm down. Everything's going to be just fine.
4: Jim, would you go get a towel for me?
0: Jim, would you get a... Jim, would you go and get a towel for me? Say it again. Jim, would you go and get a towel for me?
3: Okay. Okay, I'll be right back.
4: Okay. And then, okay. This is going to be great. Now you're really mean because you don't have to hide it anymore. She can't talk anymore. Mm-hmm. So,
3: listen to me. If you don't shut up. Yeah. You.
4: Yeah, and this is that big line, right? So, mm-hmm. Listen to me. If you don't shut up, I'll fix you.
0: Listen to me. If you don't shut up, I'll fix you.
4: All right, now back to the box. Just like, yeah, that's good. Just do that and then don't make any more noise.
5: Okay. Meow. Meow. Meow.
4: All right, I just try it again.
5: Meow.
6: No, that's not right. Say it again. You have to like yell at me. Yeah, just say I'll fix you.
0: Okay. Shut up. I'll fix you.
5: Meow. Meow. Meow.
4: That's great. Okay, can you say it just like that again?
0: Just the ending?
4: Yeah.
0: Shut up. I'll fix you.
4: Okay, great. All right. All right, so...
6: You're not sorry for turning me into a cat?
4: All right, so you're going to say, here's a towel.
3: Here's a towel.
4: Say it like you're being really helpful. Here's a towel.
3: Okay. Here's a towel.
4: Now, you're saying this to him nicely, but her meanly, right? Mm-hmm. Because she's just shut up for you,
0: mm-hmm.
4: and he's just giving you a towel. Mm-hmm. They both followed your orders.
0: Okay.
4: So you're going to say... Thank you.
0: Okay.
4: That's kind of like thank you, but you're also a little bit stern.
0: Thank you.
4: And then kind of like loud, like thank you.
0: Thank you.
4: And one more.
0: Thank you.
4: Okay, good. And then say, she seems to have settled down quite nicely.
3: Say, she seems to have settled down quite nicely.
4: Yes. Are you hungry?
0: And then get excited, like, let's order takeout.
4: Yeah.
0: Okay.
4: You mean like, yes.
0: Yes. Are you hungry? Let's order takeout.
3: I don't know. It's kind of late.
4: Okay, this is when you start giving him digs.
0: Okay.
4: Now, okay. It's only 9 o'clock. It's only 9 o'clock. It's not like you have a job anymore. Oh,
0: aren't you?
4: It's only 9 o'clock. It's not like you have a job anymore. Aren't you unemployed now?
0: Okay. It's only 9 o'clock. It's not like you have a job anymore. Aren't you unemployed now?
6: That was really good.
4: That was great. Don't even want an alternative. That was perfect. And now you're just kind of...
0: digging.
4: and now you're kind of like, you know, she just reminded you of that. And, you know, so you're like, oh, yeah. I guess so.
3: Okay. Oh, yeah. I guess so.
4: One more time, a little louder.
3: Oh, yeah. I guess so.
4: And now you're going to change again. You're going to be like, I think I'm in the mood for steak and lobster.
3: Don't worry, I'll pay.
4: And then you're going to be like, if I call the crab house and place the order, would you pick it up?
0: Okay,
4: so you're going to be
0: just
4: nice?
0: Just the don't worry. I'll
4: that's
0: going
4: to be the dig. And then you go back to being real nice
0: okay.
4: again.
0: I think I'm in the mood for steak and lobster. Don't worry, I'll pay. If I call the crab house and place the order, would you pick it up?
3: The crab house? Isn't that at the Salem Willows Amusement Park?
4: And one more time, just amusement park.
3: The whole thing?
4: Yeah, like, yeah. The Crab House, isn't that at the Salem Willows Amusement Park?
3: Okay. The Crab House, isn't that at the Salem Willows Amusement Park?
4: Yes, that's where it is. Here's some money. And don't forget to get a... Okay, so those are going to be both nice. And then, oh, and don't forget to get a can of cat food for the cat.
7: Okay.
4: That's the thing.
0: Yes, that's where it is. Here's some money. Oh, and don't forget to get a can of cat food for the cat.
3: You mean Catherine? No,
4: more
3: so...
4: like, you're correcting her. You're
3: okay.
4: Like, you mean
3: Catherine.
4: Catherine.
3: Okay.
4: Okay, I'll be back.
3: You mean Catherine. Okay, I'll be back then.
4: Okay, that's great. And then the telephone's going to ring. And you're going to be... we won't do the cat... We'll do the cat thing afterward. I'm going to edit it in.
7: Okay.
4: This is where you're going to be like, meow me, meow me, meow me, meow me, meow me. All right, okay. Like, help me.
7: I couldn't picture Kathy Stewart making these cat noises. No.
4: I guess I did, but... This is not... I'm happy. All right.
7: Hello.
4: All right, Catherine. So... Hello? Catherine? There's nobody here by that name.
0: Okay. Hello? Catherine? There's nobody here by that name.
4: And then, I'm sorry. I think she moved out. Yes. Goodbye.
0: I'm sorry. I think she moved out. Yes. Goodbye.
4: All right, now in the background, you're going to be probably in the other speaker. Going, meow me. No, you're in the box.
3: You're in the box. Get in the box.
4: So be thinking, help me, help me, help me, like frantically, all right?
7: Okay.
0: Meow me, meow me, meow me, meow me.
4: More frantic. More like a... Meow me! Meow me! Meow me! Like that.
0: Meow me! Meow me! Meow me! Meow me! Meow me!
7: I can't, like...
3: I think that was pretty good.
4: I know, but I'm going
7: I know
4: for
7: what
4: it.
7: You want, but I don't know how to do it.
4: It's like, and so just keep thinking...
0: Help me!
4: Thing. Help me! Help me! Help me! Help me!
0: Meow me! Meow me! Meow me! Meow me! Meow me! Meow me!
4: Okay. That's good. It's probably going to sound awesome in the box.
7: Helps me get into character.
0: Okay, so now I'm back to being mean.
4: Oh, okay. All right, so then you'll hear the phone hang up, and then you're like, listen, you.
0: So this is actually Allison, yeah.
3: Oh, yeah.
4: Oh, that's Catherine. A mistake. Okay.
7: Yeah. It is.
4: Okay, so listen, you. If you pull another stunt like that, I won't give you any medicine. You'll die of leukemia. Would you like that?
7: Okay. I'm going to have to point at you.
4: And then you're going to be, then watch it.
7: Okay.
4: You're getting to be more of a physical threat.
7: Okay.
0: Listen, you. If you pull another stunt like that, I won't give you any medicine. You'll die of leukemia. Would you like that? Then watch it.
4: Would you like that?
0: Just that part?
4: Yeah.
0: Would you like that?
3: I don't. Come on. Guys. All right.
4: There's a show on the air, right? It's called Dead Frog Radio. It's the newest craze on BCQ. It's on Tuesday nights at 8. It is a very hard R. It's funny, but it's a very hard. And I was like listening to it because everybody's been listening to it. And I was saying, don't do that. I want the station to stay on the air for the cat wife.
3: Right.
4: Because it's really pushing.
3: Pushing it, yeah.
4: All right, so on the way back, carrying all this food, I reminded myself that I needed to buy my wife some cat food. And come to think of it, a cat box with kitty litter would be a good idea, too. So I walked into the 7-Eleven.
3: Okay.
4: Now, remember, some people might think it's funny that you say, oh, I have to buy my wife some cat food.
3: Right. On the way back, carrying all this food, I reminded myself that I needed to buy my wife some cat food. And come to think of it, a cat box with kitty litter would be a good idea, too. I walked into the 7-Eleven.
4: Good.
3: Oh, here we go. Is it this one, Tom? Oh, it's you again. Can I interest you in Susie Q's and Ding Dong?
8: That's it, yeah. That's it. How
3: 16.
4: I wrote this. 16, okay.
3: Oh, it is you again. Oh, it's you again. Can I interest you in Susie Q's and Ding Dongs?
4: You gotta do the always you again in the same voice.
3: Oh, it is you again. Oh, no, he sounds too happy.
4: No, you're happy.
3: Okay.
4: To loser come out to buy more stuff.
3: Oh, it is you again. Can I interest you in Susie Q's and Ding Dongs? Scratch tickets? I'm not saying scratch tickets. I'm talking about snack cakes. Pet supplies are in aisle 4, near the back of the store.
4: You gotta do that one.
3: I know, I'm sorry.
6: So good.
3: That's a plus.
4: Just stay near the back of the store.
3: Okay.
9: Well, I hope everybody enjoyed hearing how much fun it is to make these shows. Of course, all of that that you listened to happened pre-COVID-19. Things have been a lot more challenging for people to get together, and it certainly kind of shut down our productions in the past year. We're hoping for that to change really soon. We're determined to get Murder Hornet out next. It may be a couple more weeks. And we'll see you at the next Tom Call Theater. And I just wanted to add that thanks to everybody out there who've been sending letters. We've been getting more attention than ever, and it's been really great. And thanks for all the kind words. And

That is Nickelback and Figure You Out. Good evening. This is Jason, or good day to you wherever you're listening from. I hope you're having a great day, and thank you so much for listening. This is a show I put together called Rock Wave, and we feature mainstream rock every Thursday night on shortwave radio WBCQ 7.415. And we're also on FM on 98.3 WXME in Aroostook County, Maine, and 780. So if you would, please give us a like on our new Facebook page, Rockwave on Facebook. So we're going to continue Rockwave right now with a band that you have probably heard of before. From their album Black Ice, here's AC/DC. Whoa!

is brand new Ozzy Osbourne with some help from his friend Elton John. And that is the very first time those two have collaborated on a song together. From Ozzy's 2020 album, Ordinary Man, that is Ordinary Man. And that is a very cool song. I have to admit, I'm a little bit lax right now on my Ozzy Osbourne CD collection, but I'll certainly work on that. I'm Jason Hill. Thank you so much for listening today. This is Rockwave. Before Ozzy and Sir Elton, we played a band called Paramore that I like. Hayley Williams was the lead singer of the band Paramore, but she has recently left the band to create her own solo project. Well, good luck, Hayley. I know you will do well. AC/DC in that set as well. I played Rock and Roll Train. And if you want to see some historic AC/DC photos, go to acdc.com/photos. Getting back to the music now, this guy is really, really cool. I love his music.

Well, if you've ever wondered what makes the rockin' world go round, it's Fat Bottom Girls. That is Queen and, of course, Freddie Mercury on lead vocals for the band Queen. And we miss Freddie very, very much, but his legend definitely lives on. And if you want to get the inside story on the band Queen, watch the movie Bohemian Rhapsody. Grace Potter and the Nocturnals on before Queen, and Paris, ooh la la. You know, I heard somewhere that the state of Vermont here in the U.S. is actually the safest state to live in. And that's exactly where Grace Potter's band is from. A town by the name of Waitsfield, Vermont. Boy, she certainly knows how to rock it up, right? And we started the set off with Shine Down and Attention, Attention, a song that's doing really well right now. So what's our mission here at Rock Wave? Well, our mission and our goal here is to keep rock radio alive. Not classic rock, not new rock, but mainstream rock, where you get a little bit of everything, and that's exactly what we like to do here. We like to play that mainstream rock, play a little bit of everything, and keep that rock radio alive and kicking. Well, here's a band that knows how to kick some rock and roll behind. I believe this is at number one right now in the rock charts. Here's Breaking Benjamin, featuring Scooter Ward, and Far Away.

is The Offspring, one of my favorite 90s bands, and a very catchy song that they did called Why Don't You Get a Job? Well, that's good advice, I think. And is it just me, or does that particular song by The Offspring sound a little bit like Obla D, Obla Da by The Beatles? I don't know. That's just a thought. Before The Offspring, I played Poison and Your Mama Don't Dance and Your Daddy Don't Rock and Roll, originally done by Kenny Loggins and Jim Messina. And that version of the song is pretty cool, too, although I actually grew up with the Poison version of that song. And I do have a friend that met Bret Michaels a few years ago, lead singer of Poison. I think Bret Michaels is cool. Everybody seems to like him. And we started that set off with a brand new song by Breaking Benjamin, number one on the rock charts right now. We played Far Away. Well, if you could take a moment to give us a like on our brand new Facebook page, Rockwave, we certainly would appreciate it. And if you do, we'll give you updates on music that we will play for Thursday night and on the weekend.

0: There he is, Mr. Tom Petty, and Running Down a Dream. And you know, it's really hard to believe it's been over 2 years since Tom Petty left this earth. I remember I was in complete shock when I found out that Tom Petty had died. He died October 2nd, 2017. He was 66 years old. And if I could recommend a couple of Tom Petty albums to you, definitely Greatest Hits and Wildflowers. Before Tom Petty, I played a band called P.O.D. in a song called Youth of the Nation, and I interpret that song as what today's kids go through in inner cities. Van Halen on before POD from their album For Unlawful Carnal Knowledge, I played Right Now. Sammy Hagar was lead singer on that particular song by Van Halen. Of course, when I think of Sammy Hagar, I think of his song I Can't Drive 55. Which I'm sure he can drive, 55. Well, we're running out of time and we're coming to the end of the show. So I will say this. Have yourself a great evening or a great weekend wherever you're listening from. And like the D's man used to say, you certainly do deserve it. I'm Jason Hill. This has been Rockwave, keeping rock radio alive. Visit Rockwave on Facebook. Well, guess who is back? That's right, Alanis Morissette. Here's her new song, Reasons I Drink. We'll talk to you next week.
1: These are the reasons I drink.

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3: Truth. You understand these statements? Not partial truth. Well, we know in part. That's right. But when you get all the parts together, you will know the whole. And the Apostle Paul, when he came, he said he had the mysteries of God revealed to him up until that point that were hidden from the foundation of the world. And he said to the people of God in his hour, I declare unto you the whole counsel. I leave out nothing. I give everything you need to know. It is the will of God. When the apostles asked Jesus why he was speaking in parables, he said, I speak unto the world, unto the unbelievers in parables, because it is not given unto them to know the things of the mysteries of the kingdom of heaven. But then he turned to the handpicked, the ones he had chosen, and he said to them, but unto you it is given. It is God's intent that you might know. Jesus said, when he, the Spirit of truth, is come, he will lead you, God's people, as many as are led by the Spirit of God. These are the sons of God. You don't relate to the world. The world don't know you. You don't think like they think. You don't live like they live. You don't pursue life like they pursue it. You don't seek the things of this world. The world won't know you. You won't be identified by the world. Therefore, the world knoweth them not, because it knew him not. You understand what I'm saying, child of God? Hey, remnant, you dear one out there that you feel so out of place, even in your home and your family, it's because Christ is in you of a truth, and he has you listening even now because he wants you to know. And you will know truth, and the truth will set you free. Well, Brother Stair, why is my family so opposed to me? Very simple. God said very clearly that a man's foes, anyone who's been called to seek after God and been drawn by God the Father to the truth, your foes, those who will hinder, prevent, and oppose you in doing that, are those of his own household. Now, that don't change it. You're still going to have the opposition, but you do know. And all that live godly shall suffer persecution. So if you are being persecuted for righteousness' sake, happy are you. See, it's knowing the truth. Ah, yes, the ox knoweth his owner. The ass his master's crib. But Israel, my people, doth not know. My God, my people doth not consider. You've been listening to the international broadcast, and this is the voice of the Last Day Prophet of God. Our mailing address for your correspondence, your letter support, you just address your letter to me, Brother Stair, S-T-A-I-R. Brother Stair, S-T-A-I-R, Walterboro, that's W-A-L-T-E-R-B-O-R-O, Walterboro, South Carolina. And the zip code is 29488 USA. So we're back with you again. The restoration of all things is about to be fulfilled. The kingdom of heaven is at hand, and Jesus Christ is coming in your lifetime. This is the last generation prepared to meet your God? Maranatha?
4: Not here lately anyway, and I found him to be God in the valley too. Let me try to sing this song for you. God on the mountain. I trust it'll bless your heart.

Having therefore these promises, dearly beloved, let us cleanse ourselves from all filthiness of the flesh and spirit, perfecting holiness in the fear of God. Receive us. We have wronged no man. We have corrupted no man. We have defrauded no man. I speak not this to condemn you, for I have said before that ye are in our hearts to die and live with you. Great is my boldness of speech toward you. Great is my glorying of you. I am filled with comfort. I am exceeding joyful in all our tribulation. For when we were come into Macedonia, our flesh had no rest, but we were troubled on every side. Without were fightings, within were fears. Nevertheless, God that comforteth those that are cast down comforted us by the coming of Titus. And not by his coming only, but by the consolation wherewith he was comforted in you, when he told us your earnest desire, your mourning, your fervent mind toward me, so that I rejoiced the more. For though I made you sorry with a letter, I do not repent, though I did repent. For I perceive that the same epistle hath made you sorry, though it were but for a season. Now I rejoice, not the

were made sorry, but that ye sorrowed to repentance. For ye were made sorry after a godly manner, that ye might receive damage by us in nothing. For godly sorrow worketh repentance to salvation, not to be repented of. But the sorrow of the world worketh death. For behold this selfsame thing, that ye sorrowed after a godly sort, what carefulness it wrought in you, yea, what clearing of yourselves, yea, what indignation, yea, what fear, yea, what vehement desire, yea, what zeal, yea, what revenge. In all things ye have approved yourselves to be clear in this matter. Wherefore, though I wrote unto you, I did it not for his cause that had done the wrong, nor for his cause that suffered wrong, but that our care for you in the sight of God might appear unto you. Therefore we were comforted in your comfort. Yea, and exceedingly the more joyed we for the joy of Titus, because his spirit was refreshed by you all. For if I have boasted anything to him of you, I am not ashamed. But as we spake all things to you in truth, even so our boasting which I made before Titus is found a truth. And his inward affection is more abundant toward you, whilst he remembereth the obedience of you all, how with fear and trembling ye received him. I rejoice therefore that I have confidence in you in all things.

And I saw another mighty angel come down from heaven. And he had in his hand a little book open. And he cried with a loud voice, as when a lion roareth. And when he had cried, seven thunders uttered their voices. And swear by him that liveth forever and ever, that there should be time no longer. But in the days of the voice of the seventh angel, when he shall begin to sound, the mystery of God shall be finished, as he hath declared to his servants, the prophets.

This is the voice of a last-day prophet of God preparing to speak the final warning to this nation and to the world. Jesus Christ is about to be revealed from heaven in flaming fire, taking vengeance upon them that know not God and obey not the gospel of Christ. My name is Brother Stair. Stay tuned now for this prophetic broadcast. I urge you to listen to every word.

0: I'm leading up to talking about destruction that's coming to America, but I want to talk a little bit today about the rapture. You know, the rapture, I'm not even going to spend time talking about whether the word rapture is mentioned in the Bible. We all know that's not there, but what it refers to is the catching up and the gathering together to meeting the Lord in the air. The Apostle Paul said, "Behold, I show you a mystery. We shall not all sleep, but we shall all be changed in a moment, in the twinkling of an eye, at the last trump." Not the first one, the last one. "For the trumpet shall sound, the dead shall be raised incorruptible, and we shall be changed." 1 Corinthians 15:51-52. Then 1 Thessalonians 4:15-17. "We which are alive and remain unto the coming of the Lord shall not prevent them which are asleep. For the Lord himself shall descend from heaven with a shout, with the voice of an archangel, and with the trump of God, and the dead in Christ shall rise first. Then we which are alive and remain shall be caught up together with them in the clouds to meet the Lord in the air on his way coming back to earth. So shall we ever be with the Lord." By the way, that scripture does not say we're going back to heaven with him. It says then we're going to be with him wherever he's going to be. And of course we know he's going to remain here on earth, set up his kingdom and live for 1,000 years of his kingdom that he's going to establish. And then once he's finished with it, there will be no end to it. Now Paul tells us here in what manner Christ will come. Then over here he tells us when. "Now we beseech you, brethren, by the coming of our Lord Jesus Christ, by the coming of our Lord Jesus Christ, and by our gathering, by our being raptured together unto him, which is the rapture, that should be not soon shaken in mind, or be troubled neither by spirit, nor by word, nor by letter, as from us, as that the day of Christ is at hand. Let no man deceive you by any means, or with any guise. For that day, the day of our gathering on the Christ, the day of the rapture, shall not come." Is that clear, ladies and gentlemen? "Except there come a falling away first. And that falling away will be the thing that will produce the man of sin, who will be revealed, the son of perdition." 2 Thessalonians 2:1-3. In this scripture, Paul beseeches, begs us Christians not to let anyone deceive us by any method or by any means about when Christ is coming for the rapture of the church. Paul warns you not to be hoodwinked by this damnable pre-tribulation rapture lie. The lie that will cause many to be damned because they will cast away their faith thinking that God's word is not true. You know, we talk about this many times right here. You ever stop to think about how many Christians will ignorantly, and I've said before that ignorance is a sin, but they will ignorantly take the mark of the beast. You know why? Because they've been told they're not going to be here when the mark of the beast or the Antichrist comes. So why would they consider any kind of an economic mark as the mark of the beast when they've been told they wouldn't be here to deal with it? And then all of a sudden they will find themselves cut off like Esau, who sold his birthright and then tried to buy it back with repentance and couldn't find it. What a terrible day it's going to be when you wake up like the five foolish virgins and find the door shut. The door of grace, the door of mercy, the door of deliverance. Even though you know the truth. May God help you. Paul says, "Let no man deceive you." And yet the church world has been deceived by a spirit telling a woman in 1830 in Great Britain that Christians have been wrong for 1800 years and that she was right and the church had believed her and the spirit in place of continuing to believe the word of God. And that's what's happening with our Christendom today in this kingdom message philosophy. It's telling us that Christ is not even coming back. But that he's just going to set up his kingdom here in us. The Christians of today apparently do not want to listen to Paul. Paul said that Jesus would not return and that the church would not be raptured to meet him until two events would take place, until two tremendous things that would be obvious to the true church. And the wicked will do wickedly and not understand. The first is there would come a falling away. Ladies and gentlemen, we are witnessing, if not the how would I say, the great culmination that we are witnessing the beginning of it, if we are not already almost through that great falling away, because the man of sin is going to be revealed next, and that could take place even this year, as Satan, who opposes all that is called God or that is worshipped, so that he as God sitteth in the temple of God, showing himself that he is God. The Pope of Rome does that. The New Age movement does that. The Kingdom Age preachers do that. They oppose all that God says. And they seek to be worshipped. When a man says, I'm a God, he's seeking worship. That's what gods are. They are worshipped. The Pope of Rome allows men to kiss his ring and to bow and kiss his feet. He takes the worship that belongs to God. Thou shalt not bow down to any graven image. And when you look at him, he's a graven image. Paul therefore says that the church will not be raptured until the Antichrist is revealed. And if you say otherwise, you say just the opposite of what the Apostle Paul said. You teach just the opposite of what Jesus said and of what John says. If you say otherwise, you teach a lie, you preach a lie, you live a lie, and the Bible declares, let every man be a liar, but let God be true. When is Jesus coming? Matthew 24:29, immediately after the tribulation of those days. The sun shall be darkened, the moon shall not give her light, the stars shall fall from heaven, the powers of the heaven shall be shaken. Then shall appear the sign of the Son of Man in heaven. Then shall all the tribes of the earth mourn, and then shall they see the Son of Man coming in the clouds of heaven with power and great glory. He shall send his angels with a great sound of a trumpet, and they shall gather or rapture together his elect from the four winds, from one end of heaven to the other. That's Matthew 24:29, Luke 13:24. But in those days after that tribulation, the sun shall be darkened, the moon shall not give her light, and the stars of heaven shall fall, and the powers that are in heaven shall be shaken, and then shall they see the Son of Man coming in the clouds with power and glory. Then shall he send his angels, and shall gather together his elect from the four winds, from the uttermost part of the earth to the uttermost part of heaven. Mark 13:24-27. There shall be signs in the sun, in the moon, in the stars, and upon the earth distress of nations with perplexity, the sea and the waves roaring, men's hearts failing them for fear and for looking after those things which are coming on the earth, for the powers of heaven shall be shaken. And then shall they see the Son of Man coming in a cloud with power and great glory. Luke 21:25-27. Ladies and gentlemen, you are going to be witnessing very soon the beginning of the great tribulation period, the revelation of the Antichrist, the great falling away, the terrible persecution as God purifies and cleanses his house. Then the coming of the Lord will draw nigh, as this old world will reel and rock under the mighty hand of God's eternal wrath and judgment. God's people will be spared, but not by a secret rapture. They'll be spared because they've learned how to walk in his love and stay in the Spirit. And they will learn how to dwell in the secret place of the Most High. And the Bible says in Psalms 91, with your eyes you will behold and see the reward of the wicked. And 1,000 falls at your side and 10,000 at your right hand. But it won't come near you because you have made the Lord your God, your habitation. Well, praise the Lord. Hallelujah.
1: Seducing spirits, doctrines of devils, damnable heresies, all of these are designed by Satan himself to deceive the masses and damn their souls. Many of these doctrines are being preached and propagated, and ladies and gentlemen, they are doctrines that, if you believe, cause you to live in such a way that you will deny Christ and be lost. Even as there shall be false teachers among you, who privately shall bring in damnable heresies, even denying the Lord that brought them, and bring upon themselves swift destruction. Such a doctrine is this secret rapture, pre-tribulation doctrine that teaches to endure or have to endure tribulation. In spite of all that God has said in the word so plain, they still hold to this damnable lie. And God tells you what's going to happen. For this cause, God says, I will send them a strong delusion so they would believe a lie. Why would you do that, God? So they all might be damned. Why? Because they love not the truth, but have pleasure in unrighteousness. The book Strong Delusion, God's Plan to Damn, a book that once and for all sets to rest this erroneous, damnable pre-tribulation rapture doctrine. It is a factual and scripturally written book by Brother Charles Skinner. I will send you the book upon request. Write to me today. Ask for the book, Strong Delusion, God's Plan to Damn. Enclose an offering, if you will, and address the letter. The Overcomer, Post Office Box 691, Walterboro, South Carolina. And the zip code is 29488, USA.
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1: Ladies and gentlemen, you cannot believe a lie and live a lie and be saved. Write for the book, Strong Delusion, today, and address that letter quickly, and I'll get the book right back to you. Thank you, and God bless you.
0: Seeing that all these things shall be dissolved, what manner of person should you be in all holy living and conversation? Instead, you flaunt your sin, your immorality, your ungodliness. Well, I concur with this man, David Wilkerson. And tomorrow I will bring another one to you, another witness. And of course, Brother Pringle for years has been crying out, warning about the gathering storm. Well, there's three of us already. Two or three witnesses. And tomorrow I will add another. Yes, there are some differences in our opinions on certain things. But we all have seen the end of this thing. The judgment of God on a Christ-rejecting nation and world and church. And it is about to come with fury. Men of God, who warn you concerning the inevitable judgments of Almighty God upon this world, are fastly fulfilling the criteria and the scriptures as men mock us and call us doomsday preachers. Amazing how the people of this land who call themselves Christians consider the coming of Jesus Christ as a day of gloom. For the Christian church, the coming of Christ is the only hope, the only solution. And because of the elect's sake, those days shall be shortened. Think about that. Even it's the hope of the world. Terrible, terrible suffering and misery is going to engulf the whole world. So devastating that God himself declares that by the effects of war and famine, pestilence or diseases, all flesh would eventually be eradicated from off the face of the earth. Then God says to stop that from happening, he's going to shorten the days because he loves his people. Now the wicked are going to be destroyed. There is no question about it. I'll be back in a moment to reiterate again with the voice of even another man of God. The voice of even another man of God, as I read a portion of a prophecy given to R.G. Hardy from Philadelphia or Baltimore area. You know, these men like Wilkerson and Brother Pringle and Brother Hardy, they do not completely concur with me on the effects or the fact that the church will go through the entire tribulation. Most of them are Bride of Christ teachers, and I respect them for that. I just do not separate and cannot, in my mind, separate the bride from the church. I do not believe there's a church within a church or a group within a group. I believe it's the church that Christ purchased. And I believe that when you see the terms bride of Christ, body of Christ, or the church represented as a building, you are finding descriptive terms of the one entity, the church. Thank God Christ is coming back for the church. It's a church that has the purification and the virginity of a bride, the faithfulness and the first love of a bride. It's a church that will function in coordination, in oneness as a body. It's a church that all the pieces will fit together as a building. But I am not going to use that as a point of discussion or division, because I believe that all of us who expect the church to be perfected and to be purged and to be in oneness with God are seeing the terrible judgments and tribulations that God is going to have to use to finally separate the church, not from the church, but to separate the church from the world and the world from the church. Coming destruction. David Wilkerson warns a hydrogen holocaust is coming to America. Russia will flood us with ballistic missiles from over the North Pole. It will be a massive first strike aimed at destroying this nation before it can retaliate. Another man of God 20 years ago wrote, "Then rocket-like objects shot out of the waters of the Atlantic and the Pacific over the United States. While our interceptors went up after them to no avail, the rocket-shaped things from the oceans exploded with an appalling noise, and a terrible fireball came out of the blasts." You know, the sad part about it is that our leaders know it's coming, and the Russian leaders know it's coming, and it wouldn't even surprise me if we found out that they even discussed it together. Not how to prevent it, but how to control it. The CIA has recently discovered Russia's incredible underground cities, which are equipped to shelter their government and all the elite of their societies. Now, that was a news media response just recently. And ladies and gentlemen, do you know that our nation's done the same thing? That we have underground shelters being prepared, not only in this country for our government leaders, but we have a report here of it, 22 mansions being built in Australia with a giant computer prepared to take a nuclear blast or radiation. And those 22 mansions that are being built have been built for ultra-rich banking executives. Well, now, R.G. Hardy says, "Under the anointing of the Holy Ghost, I would speak unto thee, my children. Behold, I have given thee a few weeks' space," that there stopped me, "that thou mightest lift up the bloodstained banner. For yet in a very few short days, saith God, I say that I have determined a great destruction against this nation, saith God. I do warn thee, I foretell thee before it happens, saith the Lord. Yea, for these are the days and the hours when I must get the attention of this generation, and a great destruction shall hit thy nation. It shall be torn apart, saith God." Ladies and gentlemen, this is the day you are living in. Destruction. "I say unto thee that a great devastation and destruction are determined against this nation. For the enemy is now seeking a great attack against this nation. It shall come, saith God. I say it shall come, and the bomb shall fall in the streets of this nation, and the dead shall die in a multitude, saith God. In such a multitude that you will not have time to bury them, but will have to use bulldozers to push them into lime pits. Your buildings shall crumble. Your sons and daughters shall be caught in the devastation and the destruction. My children, hear my voice this night, for the hour is set The prophecy is sure. The fulfillment is certain, saith God. It shall be fulfilled in this generation, even in your ears. Well, ladies and gentlemen, there's the voice of another man of God, another brother, speaking the final judgment. With devastation, I come on this radio daily, and I have been crying for over 3 years now that this is the last generation. This is it! And now we are coming to the end of the end of the end, to the day of total destruction and judgment. And only the righteous, only the pure in heart, will be able to stand the fires of judgment. God has promised the church, when you pass through the fire, not escape it, it will not consume you. God is a consuming fire. May the God of heaven touch your heart today to be prepared to meet your God. People keep trying to tell us that God is going to spare this world. Well, that's not what he said. And here's another reason why I know he's not going to do it. Abortions now outnumber every other cause of death combined. This is according to a Canadian Press, 88519. The United Nations-based report notes, for every two pregnancies brought to term, at least one is deliberately not. So even more than disease, famine, and war, abortion is a break on the world's worrisome population growth. But unlike contraception, it is rarely acknowledged as such by policymakers. Each year, in a world of 5 billion people, there are 120 million births and 40 million deaths, says Nafis Sadiq, director of the United Nations Fund for Population Activities, an operation concerned primarily with world overpopulation. Now he quotes, as well, there are at least 60 million abortions, and half of them legal. Well, I can tell you that the heart of God is grieved beyond all measure, and his anger is being provoked. The Bible says, harden not your hearts as the people did in the days of provocation. That's mean when they provoked God. When they actually cried, can God? You know what the world's saying today? God can't deal with this world because of his long suffering, his mercy, his patience, his kindness. They say, we're going to have to do it. And they reject God's counsel and God's knowledge and God's reproof. Well, he's still God, and there's nothing you can do to change. Jesus warns that on the eve of destruction, at the midnight hour for mankind, that the love of many believers will be cold. Matthew 24 and 12. In the original Greek, believe it or not, it refers to a great number or a large host. Think of it, judgment at the door, with the angels of God standing ready to release the fires of judgment and to unleash a cosmic explosion that will engulf all of nature, and many Christians will be going the wrong way. No wonder the apostle cried, save yourself from this untoward generation, this generation that has chosen to go away from God, away from truth, away from righteousness. Wax cold means reduction of temperature by degrees, evaporation, little by little. Just when believers ought to be wide awake and expecting, when they ought to be aware, overflowing with zeal, looking for the coming of Christ, preparing for the day of judgment, they will be growing cold because iniquity everywhere. I mean, it looks like everybody's getting away with sin, doesn't it? But ladies and gentlemen, God is only being long-suffering, not willing that any should perish, but that all should come to repentance. You know, one of the things I tell people many times in our meetings, when they call Jesus a glutton and a wine bibber and a friend of sinners and everything else under the sun because they didn't want to hear the truth, he said they won't come to the light, they won't come to where the truth is preached. They heap to themselves teachers having right. All things do not continue as they were. Many deceivers are entered into the world, John, 2 John verse 7, and many shall follow their evil or pernicious ways, and when they follow them, they will speak evil of the way of truth. They are unruly and vain talkers and deceivers who subvert whole houses, teaching things they ought not for that money's sake, for that filthy lucre's sake. While our nation is reeling and rocking under a drought condition, under a condition that's going to raise the cost of food and bring about eventually a shortage of food in this land. Famine!
2: 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May God bless you. Until the next broadcast, Maranatha.

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1: We are in Revelation today, Revelation 22, verses 14 through 17 is our text. Blessed are they that do his commandments, that they may have the right to the tree of life and may enter in through the gates into the city. For without our dogs and sorcerers and whoremongers and murderers and idolaters and whosoever loveth and maketh a lie, I, Jesus, have sent mine angel to testify unto you these things in the churches. I am the root and the offspring of David and the bright and morning star. And the Spirit and the bride say, come. And let him that heareth say, come. And let him that is athirst come. And whosoever will, let him take the water of life freely. Thank you, God, for your word and for revelation. Thank you for the life-changing study that this has been. And thank you for the truths that you've illuminated to us and given us, and the prophecy that you've given us to make us aware of what's coming, so we can be comforted and everybody else can be warned, and that we can be that warning to so many people that need that desperate warning. I pray that you'd be with me in preaching this message, and I pray as always, if any offense or conviction comes from your word, God, that people would grow from that conviction instead of running from it, because those are the only two choices, and that's why it's there. And I thank you for this opportunity, and I again pray that you'd be with me in preaching this message, and that you'd be with us all in receiving these truths with open minds and open hearts. And I thank you and praise you in Jesus' name. Amen. So, last week we went back in time a bit. Remember, we kind of went backwards and looked at some of the texts that we've already seen, but I elaborated on them because I felt like it wasn't a complete study on those things. We looked at Mystery Babylon fuller, and boy, oh boy, it was a humdinger. And there was a lot of strong reaction after the service. And not only that, last week I had to preach at the old folks' homes, and I preached that about Mystery Babylon at the old folks' home too. And then there was a lady that came up to me after at the old folks' home, shaking with anger, and said, "You're a sick man." So, I'm just telling you what the Bible says. I don't know what's going on in your life if you think that. But there was an old man in the room at the old folks' home too. Obviously, all old people. And old man came up to me and said, "It is so refreshing to hear the truth from the pulpit that you never hear anywhere else." And I thought, this is amazing, because here are two people that heard the exact same thing. One of them was literally shaking, I'm not exaggerating, shaking with anger, calling me a sick man. And another guy who heard the exact same words said, "That's so refreshing to hear the truth from the pulpit that we don't ever hear before." They heard the exact same thing. That's an amazing thing to me. But we're back in Revelation. I think if this God allows and it goes well today, next week will probably be the last time we're in Revelation. So we'll go through this last portion of the book. It's sad. I feel sad about it. But what our text is showing us is now really a bit of a review. And it's interesting because it's kind of how Genesis begins, except the opposite. Genesis begins in chapter 1. We get a narrative of the creations of heaven and earth, and the plants and the fish and the humans and the animals and all that. And it's getting more detail in the next chapter. You get more detail about what God set up in the first chapter of Genesis. In the second chapter, Genesis tells us, for instance, God took the rib out of Adam and made his wife. And you get more detail about what was laid down in the first chapter. First chapter was kind of an overview of creation. And then it starts to get more detailed. Well, in Revelation, in this last chapter, chapter 22, we're seeing that in the opposite. We've had great detail about things, and now it's kind of an overview at the end. We're getting kind of a review of things that we've gone over. Revelation has already told us. We've gone over these things in sermons in very great detail already. For instance, the tree of life. We had a whole sermon on the tree of life. The tree of life just has come up in Revelation in detail, and now we get a little bit of an overview that it's here again. We saw in Revelation a couple of times that the tree of life comes up, and we went over it in great detail, and here it is now again, kind of in summary, kind of in review. And we're seeing in Revelation 22 a review of a lot of the great detail that we've already had. And then it says in verse 14, 22:14, it says, "Blessed are they that do his commandments, that they might have the rights of the tree of life." So we know you don't get eternal life through the tree of life because you do the things that you're supposed to do. You get the right of the tree of life because you believe the truth of the work that Jesus did. We don't get eternal life because of the work that we did. We get eternal life because of the work that Jesus did. So when we see in Revelation 22:14, "Blessed are they that do his commandments, that they might have the rights of the tree of life." People get confused, and the people that attack the Bible and nitpick the Bible and wrest the scriptures, take things out of context. We've gone through the salvation plan a zillion times. We are very, very well aware of how salvation works and how it doesn't. "For grace are ye saved by faith, not of works." We know that. "Not of yourselves, it is the gift of God, not of works, lest any man should boast." We know how salvation works. It's not through doing things. It's through the belief in what Jesus did on the cross that you get forgiven of your sins, that you get eternal life, that you get the right to the tree of life. It comes through the work that Jesus did on the cross, not through anything that we've done. And this is, we already know this. So this verse 14 comes up. It's a review already of what we know. Nobody can do things. That's what works are, doing things. You can't do things to earn your way into heaven, to earn your way into the tree of life. That doesn't work. It's not, it's Jesus' work. It's not our work. When it says, the verse I just read, Ephesians 2:8-9, "For by grace are you saved through faith, and that not of yourselves, it is the gift of God, not of works, lest any man should boast." It's not the faith that is the gift of God, it's the saving grace that is the gift of God. And people take these things so far out of context that you start to get these abhorrent doctrines, and you can't pick and choose one single verse out of the Bible. You have to see the context of where it's at. We've gone through every single verse of Revelation, and that's how you study the Word of God. You go through the Word of God. You don't just pick one single verse and then discuss it, because you can take it in a zillion different directions that it's not supposed to go. So we know that blessed are they that do his commandments, that they may have the right to the tree of life. That's just a review of things, and people are blessed if they do the commandments of God. That's completely true. But you have the right to the tree of life because you're a born-again believer, believing the work that Jesus did, not relying on the work that you did. We know that. That's how salvation works. That's what salvation is. You get forgiven of your sins because of what Jesus did, not because of what we do. That's vital. I mean, that's what Christianity is. That's absolutely vital. John 14:15, Jesus speaking says, "If you love me, keep my commandments." If you love me, keep my commandments. Jesus establishes love and belief. Belief is loving Jesus. Jesus is establishing love for him comes first. If you love me, then this will follow. If you love me, if you believe in me, you will keep my commandments. If you love me, this will follow. The this is, you will keep my commandments. You believe in Jesus first, and then you keep his commandments to illustrate that you believe in Jesus. That's how it works. That's what salvation is. If you believe in him and you love him, you will do what he says. The love for Jesus is established. And then what comes from the love of Jesus is you do what he says. Love or belief is established first. And then you do what he says. And he will bless you for keeping his commandments. Absolutely. Jesus rewards faithfulness every single time. He will absolutely bless you if you keep his commandments. And then because you love Jesus, you have access to the tree of life. You will be rewarded with eternal life because you believe the work that Jesus did on the cross. Not because you're relying on your own work. That means nothing. Again, Isaiah 64:6 says, all our righteousnesses are filthy rags. You can't do stuff to earn your way into heaven. It's amazing how that verse keeps coming up. And as we go somewhere else in Revelation, maybe it won't. Maybe there'll be a different set of verses that keep coming up. But right now, that verse keeps coming up because it's apropos to where we're at. You cannot work your way into heaven. Everything that we think is righteous, God would say is filthy rags. It's Jesus' work that is what salvation is, not our work. So doing what Jesus has told you to do doesn't make you a believer. That's out of order. Doing what Jesus has told you to do doesn't make you a believer. You believe in Jesus first, and then you do what you're told to do because you believe him. Your works illustrate or demonstrate that you're a believer in Jesus Christ. Your works do not make you a believer in Jesus Christ. That is absolutely vital. It's obvious. I feel bad going over this because it's such a basic, obvious truth. But it is so essential. That's what salvation is. You cannot work your way into heaven. Jesus has done the work. You believe who Jesus is and what he's done for you. That's what salvation is. That is the basic truth of forgiveness of sins. It's the foundational truth of Christianity, really. Everyone has to understand it. So, maybe I shouldn't take it for granted that everyone does understand it, because there are so many, hopefully not in this church right now, I hope this truth has been established so strongly that everybody understands that. I think that would be the case. But there are tons and tons of people that do not understand that. There are entire denominations that don't understand it. Entire denominations that think they have to do stuff to work their way into heaven. That's what the Catholic Church is founded on. You have to keep the sacraments to get into heaven. You have to do all this stuff to get into heaven. It's not the case what the Orthodox Church is founded on. It's what the Episcopalian Church is founded on. You have to do all this stuff to get into heaven. Jesus' work on the cross is not enough for them. You have to do this stuff. You have to keep the sacraments to get into heaven. Jehovah's Witnesses think you need to go door to door. Literally knock on door after door. Log your hours to get into heaven. Seventh-day Adventists think you need to keep the Sabbath to be saved. You do not. Muslims think that you have to make a pilgrimage to Mecca and participate in jihad to be saved. You'll say, come on. From Ankerberg Theological Research Institute, the Quran suggests that the prospect of salvation largely depends on one's ability to earn Allah's favor through positive deeds. We read in Surah 23:102-3. This is what that surah says. Quote, in the day of judgment, those whose balances shall be heavy with good works shall be happy. But they whose balances shall be light are those who shall lose their souls and shall remain in hell forever. One's good deeds must outweigh one's bad deeds. That's works-based salvation. That's the Catholic Church. That's the Muslims, the Orthodox, the Episcopal. There are tons of people that think there are scales in heaven. Literally what we just read in the Quran, totally false, but so common in what people think. Not just Muslims. There are tons of people, most of the world, thinks that there are scales in heaven. And that your good works are going to be piled on one side, and your bad works are going to be piled on the other side. And if your good works outweigh your bad works, it's what we just read. The Quran says this. If your good works outweigh your bad works, you're in. If your bad works outweigh your good works, you're out. But that doesn't happen to anybody except Stalin and them. And that's not true. In any way, shape, or form, is that not true? It is not your works that decide whether you go to heaven. It's whether you believe Jesus' works, which is done on the cross to forgive our sins. Those works are what get us into heaven. The works of Jesus Christ dying on the cross, shedding his sinless blood for us, is what gets us into heaven. That sacrifice that Jesus made of himself is what pays for our sins, is what forgives our sins. That, and then that forgiveness is only applied to those that believe it to be true. You can bake brownies and serve turkey dinners to the homeless and push people around in wheelchairs till you're blue in the face. It does not do a single thing for your salvation. You can eat all the sun-shaped wafers on the face of the earth, and it does nothing for your salvation. You can get baptized 7 million times, and it does nothing for your salvation. You can get little drops of water on every baby's head on the planet, and it does nothing for their salvation. It is the work of Jesus Christ that has paid for our sins. And he's already done it. It's just not applied to anybody that doesn't believe it to be true. There are no scales in heaven. But that's what identifies a cult. They come up with different ideas of what salvation is. And they come up with things you have to do to be saved. That's what a cult is. That's the mark of a cult. The mark of a cult is they have different ways of salvation other than through Jesus Christ. So if you believe that you have to be baptized to be saved, you're in a cult. If you believe that you have to eat a round sun-shaped wafer that you call Jesus Christ, by the way, if you believe that you have to eat a round sun-shaped wafer to be saved from your sins, you are in a cult. And I feel bad going over this because this should be so obvious. But when you think about it, most of the world does not understand this at all. So it's vital that we not only understand it, but have such a grasp on it that you can tell it. Because when you say to somebody, you're in a cult because you rely on a sun-shaped wafer for your salvation, you're going to get yelled at. You're going to get called a sick man. And you need to be able to bounce back from that and explain how this is the case. I use this example all the time. When you play an instrument, you learn the song, you play it over and over and over and over and over. And why? Because then you can play it in your bedroom, great. Now you're going to have to play it in the bar. And there's somebody throwing a bottle at your head while you're trying, or they're standing right in front of your face singing different lyrics than what is in the song. You've got to be able to know that song inside and out to be able to perform it when it's needed and not get thrown off track when crazy things are happening.

whose name is now is called Mary. That's the truth of the matter. And people need to understand that. If somebody's going to get mad about that and try and call you names and attack you for telling exactly what the Word of God says, you need to be able to hold your ground and respond in a kind way to say, listen, now you can get mad all you want. It's still what the Bible says. This is not my problem. This is your problem. You have to know the truth very strongly to not get thrown off when crazy things are said. When people will say, well, but you have to get baptized to be saved, and here's where it said, well, no, that's not what it said. What you're reading this wrong. Let me try and help you with what it actually says. So most people do not know that there are no scales in heaven. Most people believe that you've got to pile on your good works on one side of the scale and outweigh your bad works on the other side of the scale. That is really what most of the world believes. It is rare to have a church like this that understands the truth so completely. So that's such a great blessing. And if every person will be judged not on what they do, but what they believe about what Jesus did. If they reject Jesus, they're rejecting the word of Jesus, they're going to have a hard judgment. It's going to go very poorly for them. If they believe the truth of Jesus, then they will be saved from their sins. Every person on earth will be judged whether they believe or reject the truth of Jesus Christ as taught in the Bible. It's not the truth of Jesus Christ as made up by cults. It is not the truth of Jesus Christ. You can't say you believe in Jesus Christ and then say, I believe that he's a sun-shaped wafer to be cannibalized. That is not believing the truth of Jesus Christ. There will be harsh judgment for people that think that. And I am sorry that that's the case. I don't want that to be the case. But that's how God has set this world up. You believe the truth of Jesus Christ or you reject it. And John 12:48 says very clearly, he that rejecteth me and receiveth not my words has one that judgeth him. The word that I have spoken, the same shall judge him in the last day. You cannot look at the Bible and say, I don't believe this, what it says. You cannot hear the truth of the Word of God and say, I don't believe it. I believe what my cult is teaching instead. And I say that word and it's harsh, I know, on people's ears. Cult is a hard word because we all have people in our lives that are in cults. So that's a hard word to say. And I know it's a hard word on people's ears because you may have a husband in a cult. You may have a sister, a brother, a son, a daughter, whoever, in a cult. Not just deceived, going week after week or whenever, occasionally, to a cult. They are cult members. If you believe that Jesus is a round, sun-shaped wafer to be cannibalized, you are in a cult. You will be judged on the Word of God. Jesus is not a round, sun-shaped wafer. That is rejecting the Word of God. The Jehovah's Witnesses think Jesus is Michael the Archangel. Jesus is not Michael the Archangel. If you believe that, you are in a cult. And you will be judged harshly because you are rejecting the Word of God. He that rejecteth me and receiveth not my words has one that judges him. The word that I have spoken, the same shall judge him in the last day. Jesus is not Michael the Archangel. If someone believes that, they are rejecting Jesus' words. They are believing the teaching of a cult over the Word of God. Jesus is not a round, sun-shaped wafer that is to be cannibalized. They are believing the words of a cult instead of the Word of God. They will die in their sins, unforgiven sins. This is horrific. This is vital to understand. So when people say, I love Jesus, they're saying this with sincerity. They love the Jesus that's taught to them by their cult. The Jehovah's Witnesses have taught their people that Jesus Christ is Michael the Archangel. So a Jehovah's Witness will look at you with all sincerity and say, I love Jesus Christ. But it's not the Jesus Christ of the Bible.

0: They are rejecting the word of God. They will have a very harsh judgment. They will die and go to hell with their sins unforgiven because they are rejecting the truth of the word of God that they will be judged on. They are calling Jesus Christ Michael the Archangel because their cult has taught them that. Not because the word of God has taught them that. They reject the word of God. So the Catholics, the Orthodox, the Episcopalians, they're doing the same thing. They're saying they love Jesus Christ with all their heart. And they'll look at you sincerely and say, I love Jesus Christ. But it's the same thing that Jehovah's Witnesses do. Jesus Christ is not Michael the Archangel. You are not believing on Jesus Christ when you say you love Jesus Christ. Jesus Christ is not a round, sun-shaped wafer to be cannibalized. When you say you love Jesus, the Jesus Christ of the Catholic Church, you are saying you love an idol. And you will be damned in hell for that. For eternity. That's how serious it is. And so what happens, it drives me crazy, people get tricked by Satan because Satan has called this idol now Jesus. Satan has taught through his cults, those are his churches, that Jesus Christ is Michael the Archangel or a round sun-shaped wafer or a million other things. Mormons have an absurd view of Jesus Christ too. They teach that this idol is called Jesus. Because it makes it harder. If the idol was still called Semiramis, if the idol was still called Tammuz, there would be no problem for people understanding this truth. If the idol wasn't called Jesus, it would be a lot easier for people to understand. But Satan calls this idol Jesus, and it tricks most of the world. It tricks most of the world. And they die in their unforgiven sins. Because he that rejecteth me, you are rejecting Jesus if you think he's a round sun-shaped wafer, if you think he's Michael the Archangel, if you think he's Satan's brother like the Mormons do. If you reject, he that rejecteth me and receiveth not my words, Jesus has taught different things than this, has one that judges him. The word that I have spoken, the same shall judge him in the last day. This is why the cults are so wicked. They lie about Jesus Christ. They promote idol worship, and they call that idol Jesus. And they are damning billions to hell. They trick people on purpose. They trick people that their idol is Jesus Christ. And so these poor people will look at you in the face and say, I believe in Jesus. And they do. But it's the Jesus of the Jehovah's Witnesses. It's the Jesus of the Catholic Church. It's the Jesus of the Episcopalians. It's not Jesus of the Bible. It's an idol that they call Jesus. This is vital to understand. This is vital because, first of all, because Jesus came, one of the reasons he came was to defeat the works of the devil. This is the absolute manifestation of the works of the devil. We are supposed to carry on those works and defeat the works of the devil. Let me illustrate this even more severely. There are lots of people that are New Agers. They believe a god of the New Age is called Lord Maitreya. Maitreya. They have a lot of, it has Buddhist origins, this Lord Maitreya. But a lot of New Agers believe the Lord Maitreya is Jesus Christ. Lots of them believe that. They will say to you that they believe in Jesus Christ. And the Jesus Christ that they're talking about is this Maitreya, the New Age Buddhist origin God. Maitreya. That's who they believe Jesus Christ is. But they will look at you earnestly, sincerely, in the eyes, and say, yes, I believe in Jesus, absolutely. And it's some horrific Buddhist manifestation of Baal that they call Maitreya. They do not believe in Jesus Christ, but they will look you in the eye and sincerely tell you that they do. But they obviously don't. And anybody with one ounce of discernment will know that. But most of the world doesn't have any discernment because discernment comes through the Holy Spirit. And it's just a disaster. It's a disaster. You have to have an understanding of the truth of Jesus to understand all the lies about Jesus. And these people do not have any. understanding of Jesus because they reject the Word of God, which they will be judged on. It's a disaster. The Bible says we're supposed to worship in spirit and in truth. Nobody is, you can't just make up things about Jesus and say that you believe in Jesus. That's what all the cults do, but you can't do it. That is not worshiping Jesus. We are told to worship Jesus in spirit and in truth. You cannot just make things up about Jesus and then claim that you believe Jesus or worship Jesus. It doesn't work. If you love me, keep my commandments, Jesus said. Love is established first, then you do what he says. As an illustration that you love Jesus. If you hate Jesus, you will make up lies about him. If you hate, if you believe, if you love somebody, you believe what they say. If you hate somebody, you make up lies about them. That's pretty clear. So our text continues. The first verse we're still talking about. Maybe we'll, I don't know what's going to happen. Revelation 22:14, the second part of the verse. Blessed are they that do his commandments, that they might have right to the tree of life, and may enter in through the gates into the city. Blessed are they that do his commandments, that they may have right to the tree of life, because they believe who Jesus is and what he has done for them, and may enter in through the gates into the city, which is the New Jerusalem. The city is the New Jerusalem. There are a lot of people that will tell you God is done with the Jews. It wouldn't be the New Jerusalem if God were done with the Jews. It would be the new Austin, Texas. The new sun. It doesn't make sense to call the New Jerusalem if God is done with the Jews. And by the way, the New Jerusalem's foundation is the 12 tribes of Israel. If God were done with the Jews, the foundation of the New Jerusalem, of which every believer will stay in for all of eternity, would not have the foundation of the 12 tribes of Israel, which it does. Revelation 21:12, and had a great, talking about the New Jerusalem, and had a great wall, and had a wall great and high, and had 12 gates. And at the gates, 12 angels, and names written thereon, which are the names of the 12 tribes of the children of Israel. Is God done with the Jews? In no way. Not by a long shot. All the promises that God has made to the Jews will be fulfilled. Some of them have yet to be fulfilled. They will be fulfilled in the millennial kingdom. The New Jerusalem, which comes down from heaven, has a foundation of the 12 tribes of Israel. God is not replacing the Jews, and he never ever will replace the Jews. And they will always be God's chosen, God's elect, God's called. That's who the Jews are. If God were done with the Jews, like so many people think, especially the Reformed and the Calvinists, New Jerusalem wouldn't have a foundation of the 12 tribes of Israel, which it does. Jerusalem was supposed to be God's holy city. It got corrupted by enormous sin. So it's going to be destroyed and remain as a city of righteousness, like it was supposed to be the whole time. But we already know that we've gone over this a lot. We're in a summary period of our text. We've already known this. We've already gone over this. We've already seen this. We've already been told about the Tree of Life and the New Jerusalem. And now we see again about the gates into the city. That's the New Jerusalem. We've had lots of sermons about the entire sermons about the New Jerusalem. We are told about the gates of the New Jerusalem in Revelation 21:21. And the 12 gates were 12 pearls. Every several gate was of one pearl, and the street of the city was pure gold, as it were transparent glass. Don't skip over that. That's a detail about where you will be living for all of eternity, if you're a born-again believer. You will walk through those gates made of a single pearl. If you're a born-again believer, you will walk those streets of gold. That's not hyperbole. That's your future home. Those are your future streets that you will walk up and down. You will not walk on worn-out carpet or torn-up asphalt. You will walk on streets of gold, transparent, like pure glass. Transparent glass. That's your future home. People look past this New Jerusalem like it's just some side note. That's your eternity. You'll be there forever. Your mind cannot comprehend how long you'll be there forever. Forever and ever and ever. Walking in the most beautiful, uncorrupted. There will be no sin in the New Jerusalem. It will be uncorrupted, unspotted, unblemished. And that will be your home forever. And we're told who won't be there. Revelation 22:15, for without, meaning outside of the New Jerusalem, for without are dogs and sorcerers and whoremongers and murderers and idolaters and whosoever loveth and maketh a lie. Again, this is a summary, a review. We already know that. The born-again believer in Jesus will live in the New Jerusalem forever, a city of righteousness forever, not corrupted by the lunacy of sin. In righteousness for all of eternity, but outside, without, are dogs and sorcerers and whoremongers and murderers and idolaters and whosoever loveth and maketh a lie. Why? Why are they outside of New Jerusalem? Because their sins aren't forgiven. Because their sin corrupts them and it can't come into a perfect place like the righteous city of the New Jerusalem. They can't get in there with their sin corrupting them. So we were all dogs and sorcerers and whoremongers and murderers and idolaters and whosoever loveth and maketh a lie. At one time we were that too. All, every person. Every person in this church, every person on earth. But a Christian is forgiven of those things by the blood of Jesus Christ. Not by you baking a bunch of brownies. By the blood of Jesus Christ. And you will have a right to the tree of life and be in the New Jerusalem forever and ever and ever. While those that are not forgiven, that do not accept, do not believe in the sacrifice that Jesus made, do not believe the truth of who Jesus is and what he's done for them, those will be outside. They will be without. They will continue to be dogs and sorcerers and whoremongers and murderers and idolaters and whosoever loveth and maketh a lie. And by the way, do you notice it says sorcerers? Do you know why it says sorcerers? Because there are sorcerers. Just like it says there are whoremongers because there are whoremongers and there are murderers because there are murderers. There are sorcerers.
1: Yes, there are.
0: And they can't be forgiven too. But if they're not, they're outside of the New Jerusalem. They will not go in just like anyone else. Those that reject Jesus are still those things. Those that believe the truth of Jesus Christ are forgiven of those things. Those that reject Jesus Christ are outside, without the New Jerusalem. Those that believe the truth of who Jesus is and what he's done for them are forgiven of being those things. Sorcerers and whoremongers and murderers and idolaters. Because of what Jesus did. Not because of what you did. Not because you ate a round sun-shaped wafer. Not because you got baptized. Not because you pushed around somebody in a wheelchair. Not because you've done anything. Because of what Jesus has done on the cross for the whole world. He that rejects Jesus Christ is still those things. His sin is not forgiven. They cannot enter into heaven or the New Jerusalem because they are corrupted by sin. 1 Corinthians 6, 9-11 says, know ye not that the unrighteous shall not inherit the kingdom of God? Be not deceived. Neither fornicators, nor idolaters, nor adulterers, nor effeminate, nor abusers of themselves with mankind. Those are homosexuals. Nor thieves, nor covetous, nor drunkards, nor revilers, nor extortioners shall inherit the kingdom of God. And such were some of you, but ye are washed, But ye are sanctified, but ye are justified in the name of the Lord Jesus and by the Spirit of our God. We are washed. Are we washed by water? Are you not a murderer because you got dip, dip, dip, a little bit of water dripped on your head? No, you're washed by the blood of Jesus Christ. Of course. Good grief. There are a lot of people that think you get washed away your sins by baptism. It is preposterous. What do you need Jesus for? It's preposterous. It's ridiculous. It's blasphemous.
1: Amen.
0: You are washed by the blood of Jesus Christ, sanctified, justified in the name of the Lord Jesus Christ. Not by dripping some water on a baby's head. Good grief. God wants your heart. He doesn't need employees. He wants your heart. You can run around and do all the stuff until you drop dead from fatigue. It means nothing. You have to put your faith and trust and belief with your heart, mind, soul, and strength in the work that Jesus did. Not try to establish your own righteousness by the nonsense that we all do that we think is so great.
1: Right.
0: It does not work that way. This is vital to understand. Yet again, most people, most of the earth does not understand this. It's the basic foundation of salvation. It's the basic truth of Christianity. Christians used to be all those things named, covetous, thieves, drunkards. But we are washed by the blood of Jesus. Not by being baptized, not by drip, drip, drip on your head as a baby. God wants your heart. That's what He wants. You get saved from your sins by your belief in what Jesus has done on the cross. His blood is the payment for our sin. His sacrifice pays for our sins. It's the only sinless sacrifice that's ever existed. That's what God requires. God the Father requires God the Son to make this sacrifice for the whole entire world so that whosoever believeth can be saved, shall be saved. There is a monumental difference between the cults that think you can do stuff to be saved and the truth of Jesus Christ. And most of the world are lost in cults. They simply do not understand this. They think you get saved by what you do. And it's very chilling about this verse that we're in, Revelation 22:15. It says, "For without are dogs and sorcerers." Without is outside of the New Jerusalem. They're not in there. They're outside. They're outside of the New Jerusalem. And those that are outside of the New Jerusalem that cannot enter in will be very aware that they're outside of the New Jerusalem and cannot enter in. They do not have access because they are corrupted by sin. They will know this. How do we know? Because we saw the rich man was begging Abraham for a drop of water to cool his tongue that was burning. He couldn't even get that, but he was well aware that he was in trouble, in torment, in these flames. That's what he says. He's in trouble and torment in these flames, and he knows it. And he knows his brothers are headed there too. You have an awareness. When there's a resurrection of the dead, some to eternal glory and some to damnation, you are aware of it. You know it. And that's terrifying. And you know what else? I mean, the Bible doesn't say this, but I'm just supposing this. I think you'll be aware of every time you had been called to salvation and rejected it. I think that will play back in your mind as part of your torment. That you could have been the New Jerusalem. It was right there. Here's somebody that handed you a tract and you ripped it up and threw it on the ground. Here's somebody that tried to tell you the truth. Here's you were shown some verses in the Bible that could have led you to salvation. And you mocked and scoffed and ridiculed Jesus Christ. I think that will be part of people's torment. I don't know that for sure. It doesn't say that in the Bible. But it does say that people are conscious of their torment. They will be aware of their predicament for all of eternity. And every single person on the face of the earth, including in this church building right now, will either be in the New Jerusalem or in the lake of fire. So when it talks about the streets of gold, you may be walking those streets of gold for all of eternity, entering triumphantly through a gate made of a single pearl, triumphantly, ecstatic, in glory, or you may be in the lake of fire, conscious of your tongue burning for all of eternity, looking for one drop of water to soothe your soul, but you won't get it. That's going to happen for everybody in this church building right now. So where are you going to be? Because you're going to be in one of those two places. And if you say, I don't believe in any of that, here's where you're going to be. If you say, oh, that's just a myth, that's a fairy tale, okay, here's where you're going to be, over here, burning for all of eternity. Trying to burn off your sins that you wouldn't let Jesus forgive for all of eternity. That's where you'll be. Or, you don't have to, or you can be over here walking the streets of gold forever. What? And you don't know who's, every person that's ever lived will be in one of those two places. You may be walking in the streets of gold next to William Tyndale.
1: Amen.
0: You may be walking, we just went over on Mother's Day and Noah's wife, we don't even know her name. You may be walking the streets of gold sitting next to Noah's wife. Every person on the face of the earth will either be walking the streets of gold or burning in the lake of fire forever. And again, if you say, I don't believe any of that, it's nonsense. Okay, it's your choice. Here you are. That's where you'll be. You'll be in the lake of fire forever. Just because you don't think it's true doesn't change the truth of what's told in the Bible. Matter of fact, it confirms you to what's told in the Bible. And all that is determined by Jesus. By what you think of Jesus. Not by what you do. These things are true because Jesus had told us these things. It's the next verse, Revelation 22:16. I, Jesus, have sent my angel to testify unto you these things in the churches. You say, I don't believe these things? Okay, then you're rejecting Jesus. Because he has told you. He told you he told you. He's telling you these things. If you say, I don't believe these things. Yeah, you can do that. That's your choice. You're rejecting Jesus Christ. Here's where you go. If someone doesn't believe these things, they are rejecting Jesus Christ. We will be judged on his word, on the things that he has spoken. He has spoken these things. If someone doesn't believe these things, they're saying Jesus is a liar. They're rejecting Jesus Christ. Because Jesus himself tells us, he's telling us these things. And now notice, I'm glad, we have a little bit of time to get to this great point. Jesus is testifying these things to who? I, Jesus, have sent my angel to testify unto you these things in the churches. Jesus is testifying these things to the churches. He's telling these churches. He's telling his churches these truths. So what have churches, what have these so-called churches done? Totally rejected. Most churches do not believe the book of Revelation.
1: Yes.
0: Most churches are not churches. They are churches. They're churches of Satan. Most churches do not believe the book of Revelation. Most churches completely reject the book of Revelation. Most churches, they won't preach on it. They think it's hogwash. They think it's all illustration. They do not believe the truth of Revelation. Those are not Jesus' churches. They're proving it. I, Jesus, have sent my angel to testify unto you these things in the churches. You don't hear churches talk about Revelation because they don't believe it. They're testifying that they're not Jesus' churches. Jesus testified these things to his churches. In Revelation, all this in Revelation is part of Jesus' teachings. Everything that we read in Revelation is part of Jesus' teachings. Churches are to hold fast to these things. Not reject them. Believe them. Preach on them. Teach on them. Not reject them. Not call them allegory.
1: Amen.
0: They're the truth that Jesus has given to his churches. We're to hold fast to Jesus' teachings. We're to live our lives based on the Word of God. Not on bread alone, but on every word that proceedeth out of the mouth of God. That's how you're to live your life. Yet most churches do not believe Revelation. Jesus is not in those churches. Those are churches of Satan. And then quickly, Jesus says, I have sent my angel to testify unto you these things in the churches. I am the root and the offspring of David and the bright and morning star. To signify Jesus is the King of the Jews, he emphasizes that he's the root and offspring of David. It's pointing out to the Jews that Jesus is in the lineage of David, the beloved King of Israel. And beyond that, he's in the lineage of David, the beloved King of Israel. Great. He's also the bright and morning star. He's the King of the Jews. He's the King of the world.
2: Amen.
0: He's the Redeemer of souls, the Creator of worlds. He's the bright and morning star. He's everything. He's the Alpha and Omega, the beginning and the end. He's everything. And then verse 17, and the Spirit and the Bride say, come. And let him that heareth say, come. And let him that is athirst come, and whosoever will, let him take the water of life freely. That last point is absolutely fabulous. In Bible school, we had a teacher that would say, when there was a really great point, he would say, this is a golden nugget. Well, this is a golden nugget. When he is saying, come, who is saying, come? Who is calling people to Jesus? And the Spirit and the Bride say, come. Who's saying, come? The Holy Spirit. Who's calling people to Jesus? The Holy Spirit. The Holy Spirit and the Bride. That's it. It's the Holy Spirit and the Bride of Christ, which is the church, that are calling the entire world to come to Jesus for salvation. And the Spirit and the Bride say, come. And let him that heareth say, come. It's the Holy Spirit that's calling every person on the face of the earth to salvation and the church. And Jesus' church. Not the cults that call themselves churches. And Jesus' church. And everybody is called to salvation. Not just a few, like the crazy Reformed people and the Calvinist people think. All people are called to salvation. All people are called by the Holy Spirit and by the Church of Jesus Christ. When Saul was being called by the Holy Spirit, he said it was hard to kick against the pricks. That the pricks are the call of the Holy Spirit on his life. And that was going on throughout Paul's life. That wasn't just when the light of Jesus shined on him. That call was going on throughout his whole life. It is hard for thee to kick against the pricks. Those pricks weren't just 1 second. They were all throughout his life. When Saul, Paul, was standing at the side of Stephen getting stoned, those were pricks. He heard the words of Stephen. He heard all that testimony. That was pricking his soul. The pricks don't just come 1 second when the light is shining. The pricks come through all your life. That is the Holy Spirit calling you to salvation. If you reject that call, you get harder and harder and harder. And it's not just the call of the Holy Spirit on everyone's life to salvation. It's the church, too. It's every single born-again believer also supposed to call people to Jesus Christ. Everyone in this church is part of the Bride of Christ to call, and you are commissioned to call everyone else to Jesus Christ. So are you doing your job if you let them stay in their sins behind the gates of hell, thinking Jesus is a round, sun-shaped wafer? That's killing them. They will go to hell if you let them stay in that position. Understand the truth, and then you're to tell people. The Holy Spirit calls people to salvation, and so does the church, the Bride of Christ, which is you. and me and every born-again believer in the whole entire world. And the Spirit and the bride say, come. And then the next one, and let him that heareth say, come. You've heard. You've heard. Now it's time. You tell people to come. You tell people to come to Jesus. Get away from Satan. What does the Bible say? It says overcome. Overcome Satan. Come to Jesus. Get out of Satan's churches. Come to Jesus. Stop thinking that Jesus is Lord Maitreya. Stop thinking Jesus is a round sun-shaped wafer. Stop thinking Jesus is the brother of Satan. Stop thinking Jesus is Michael the Archangel. Overcome Satan. And come to the truth of Jesus Christ. And He will change your life. He will forgive your sins. He will open up heaven. That's what salvation is. That's what being born again is. It's the responsibility of the church to call people to Jesus Christ. You have been ordained to do this. It's not just the pastor. It's every single person part of the bride of Christ. And the Spirit and the bride say, come. And let him that heareth say, come. That's every born-again believer. You've heard it. Now tell them. But I don't understand it. You do understand it. You're not saved if you don't understand it. You do understand it. You've heard the truth. Now it's our job to say, come to Jesus. Overcome the devil. Get away from these idols. Stop. Enough with fornicating with the devil. Stand against the evil that the devil is pushing on this world. We've got to do it. You say, it sounds so unloving. It's too bad. People will call you a sick man. You'll live. It's not that big a deal. Get them saved. They will thank you in the New Jerusalem when you're walking down the streets with Noah's wife and William Tyndale and whoever it is that called you a sick man because they believe the truth. They will thank you. You don't have to worry about it. It's no big deal. Matthew 28:19-20 says, go ye therefore and teach all nations, baptizing them in the name of the Father and of the Son and of the Holy Ghost, teaching them to observe all things whatsoever I have commanded you. That's great. And you'll say, but I can't do it. And lo, I am with you always, even unto the end of the world. You don't have to do it by yourself. You say, I can't do it. You can do it, but you don't have to do it. Jesus is with you. He'll help you. He'll give you the words to say. Just do it. It's time. It's too much evil in this world. We're the ones that are supposed to stand against evil. Can we start doing it? Stop accepting this nonsense. The Catholic Church is a cult. The Episcopalian Church is a cult. The Orthodox Church, the Jehovah's Witnesses, the Mormons, they're cults. Get people out of that. Stop saying, oh, well, it's okay, whatever you believe. The Muslims are destroying souls. It's all cults. It's all idol worship. Get them out of it. Muslims can be saved. They can go to heaven. Why would you want them to die and go to hell? Tell them the truth. I don't care if they get mad. They will get mad. The Bible, the Word of God is an offense. They will get mad. Too bad. Tell them the truth. Jesus is God on earth. He gave His life as the only sinless sacrifice that's ever existed to pay for our sins. You do not pay for your sins yourself. You rely and put your faith and trust and belief on who did pay for your sins, which is Jesus Christ. That's what salvation is. Then He rose from the dead to defeat death. And then you will rise from the dead too and be with Him forever and ever with your sins forgiven in heaven and then in New Jerusalem for all of eternity. Or, if you refuse Jesus, reject Jesus, your sins are not forgiven, you will go to hell and then the lake of fire for all of eternity because you're corrupted by sin and it can't enter into heaven. So it has to go somewhere, so it goes down. And then the lake of fire. These are the choices that everybody has to make. The Bible says, very literally, choose life.
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1: I'm Dr. Death with the Center for Dominance and Control Over People. Critical thinking isn't a pandemic we have to worry about in the future. It's a pandemic that's here now. The critical thinking crisis is upon us. What are we doing to combat this disaster? Well, it's probably not what you think. Let's take a look at the harm that critical thinking causes. People think it's safe to just laugh at things like the New York Times article warning against critical thinking, but they have no idea that the catastrophic effects of critical thinking are worse than they think.
2: Welcome, everyone. It is Wednesday, July 15, 2026. I'm Bob Metz, and this is Just Right, broadcasting around the world and online. 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It's Just Right.
3: Fade into color, color into black and white. 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
2: The dumbing down of America was no accident. Likewise, the re-enlightenment of America will not simply revive without some conscious purpose behind that effort. The state of education in both America and in Canada is a term that is rather self-descriptive. The state of education is state education. And in the hands of the state, the word education is not about acquiring knowledge, but about actually being disabled in the effort to acquire knowledge. And I'm being very serious about this, as this has been both my personal observation and direct experience, and my political observation and direct experience, some of which we'll be sharing with you during today's broadcast. In fact, the word educate, in conjunction with government or the state, is a misnomer, as in the term state education. The correct term would be state schooling, which is an entirely different concept from education in any form. We'll have more to say about that critical distinction right after our reminder that you can write us at feedback@justrightmedia.org, hear us on WBCQ and on Channel 292 Shortwave, follow and like us on your favorite podcast platform, and visit us at justrightmedia.org, where you can access all of our social media links, archive broadcasts, and the support button that makes it easy for you to support the show. Because, as always, your financial support is appreciated and is what makes this show possible. Now, of all the single issues I ever got involved with during my half century in political activity, education was always the one at the top of that list. I can think of no issue more important in any serious effort to preserve what has been called Western values or to maintain a free and prosperous society. Euphemistically called public education, the word public, of course, means government, the state, and the word education is the metaphor for schooling. Governments are not concerned about knowledge or skills. They are concerned with process, rules, regulations, and coerced tax funds from all citizens, whether or not they've actually attended these schools or have children in the school system. For them, schooling is a matter of providing a service, originally made compulsory on every level, from forced attendance, remember truancy officers, forced funding through broad universal taxation at all three levels of government, and monopolistic rules that severely limit, though not entirely prohibit, competition in schooling. So schooling is about providing a service, education is about acquiring knowledge. The fact that the state-run service is not delivering objective, valid knowledge is a problem that has been recognized since its inception, and it was thoroughly identified and expressed in one of the Freedom Party of Ontario's founding issue papers published upon the official registration of the party in the Orwellian year of 1984. And the following issue paper, published at that time, was entitled Public Education, Identifying the Problem, State Monopoly. And it was co-authored by Mark Emery and John Cosser. And I quote, When it comes to the books we read, the neighborhood we live in, the religion or philosophies we practice, the food we eat, the people we associate with, in fact, in most areas of our lives, we highly value our freedom of choice. Yet when it comes to one of our most precious resources, our children, parents are not permitted to exercise this necessary freedom. The closest thing to the state education system in size and scope is Canada Post, the post office. Like the post office, state schools constitute a monopoly. Competition is small because it suffers a severe state-imposed economic disadvantage. And like the post office, this lack of competition has allowed it to become mired in labor strife, morale problems, and inefficiency. And like the post office, it is often found to be impossible to correct such problems even when they've been identified and recognized for decades. Remember that. Common complaints about the state schools argue that their political masters, the school trustees, seldom set foot in the schools to see firsthand what's going on and seldom approach students or their families for their opinions. That the curricula are more the result of political pressure than of market feedback resulting from consumer preferences. That school funding is becoming a battleground for the religious sects, each claiming quote-unquote equal benefits of the law, meaning equal access to tax money. That heavy unionization of the teaching profession has fostered a system which rewards seniority more than ability and has made it almost impossible to turn over staff fast enough and often enough to renew the schools with fresh minds and fresh ideas. That high school graduates lack basic skills such as literacy, numerical ability, and acceptable workplace ethics and attitudes. That students have a lack of respect for schools and for their own education, since neither they nor their families must directly pay for the costs of that education. That compulsory schooling nourishes a coercive mind, which in later years may result in coercive behavior. The choice of an education may be the most important choice a person can make in his or her lifetime. Yet how many state schools even bother to advertise their points of difference from the other schools? When was the last time a state educator called you on the phone to talk about your family's educational needs? How many choices do you have? Do you have any worth pursuing? And if you don't know, why not? Why is more time and attention given to the purchase of a new car than to the choice of an education? Because when it comes to education, we haven't got a choice. Since the purpose of an education is to help us make choices, isn't it about time that the system lived up to its intended purpose? We think so. After all, freedom of choice is what we're all about. End quote. Now, that Freedom Party issue paper essentially described the state of education at the time of the party's founding in 1984. And sadly, it's still the state of education today in 2026. And since then, the consequences of state-run schooling have only gotten infinitely worse, and this is not a problem unique to the province of Ontario, Canada. So before returning to our own turf, let's take a quick look at the education crisis as it manifests itself elsewhere in the Anglosphere, in particular in the UK and in Australia. Referred to as the UK's strictest headmistress, Birbal Singh, who runs the Michaela School there, gave a public delivery that was a real wake-up call for anyone wondering why the state-run schools are failing so miserably across the board. Introduced by Ali Tabrizi on his June 26 podcast and heard on this side of our upcoming bumper, Singh points her finger right at we the people as those who are responsible for having allowed such a horrific schooling system to be foisted upon our children. And on the return side of the bumper, our attention shifts from the UK to Australia, where on June 19th, John Anderson Media featured a discussion with Professor Simon Haynes and Dr. Fiona Mueller, whose credentials in education ran on too long for me to include them in our time-limited framework of discussion. But in their discussion, they begin with the basics and essentials, including the definition and nature of education itself. But first, here comes the headmistress.
4: What you're about to watch is a speech from the UK's strictest headmistress. She's a principal of a school, and she refuses to be bullied by woke ideology. She does not care one bit about political correctness. And a few years ago, there was a scandal, there was national headline news, because she refused to be bullied by these Islamic students who demanded that she put an Islamic prayer room in the school. Now it's one of the best schools in the country. She's getting the best results from her students. And this is what she had to say about why it is the UK and Western civilization is falling apart.
5: A few weeks ago, a young man called Henry Novak, barely out of childhood, handcuffed on the ground, begging the police for help. And what followed was the confusion of our commentators as they struggled to explain how our young police officers, sworn to protect the public, could behave in such a way. No one seemed to have a convincing answer. But when you spend a lifetime in schools, it's pretty clear what's going on. Those young police officers are not a special case. They're collateral damage. And the pattern runs far further afield than policing. Last September, Charlie Kirk was shot, and within hours, young people were celebrating all over the internet, despite the fact that his two little children would have to grow up without their father. Many of us looked on in disbelief. What has happened to the moral core of our young people? Something has changed profoundly in how our young people see the world. Those police officers were not evil. They were not incompetent. They were terrified. Terrified of being seen as racist. Charlie Kirk held views young people find objectionable, and so his death was cause for celebration. Henry Novak's attacker was a brown man, so the police's deepest instinct to protect the victim was overridden by their most powerful fear, being accused of racism. The police are not special. They're what some of our young people have become, so consumed by white guilt that they will do crazy, irrational, and inhumane things rather than risk being seen as racist. Unless we try to explain this change in our moral core and the moral core of our young people and why we are witnessing this culture change across many Western countries, we cannot pretend to care about the West. Our profound lack of interest in the moral values surrounding our children has caused our civilizational collapse. The reason the younger generation see things as they do is because they have been taught to view people in two camps, those who are oppressed and those who are oppressors. And in their eyes, Charlie Kirk was an oppressor, so his death did not warrant grief. The man who killed Henry Novak belonged to the oppressed class, so the police's job was to protect him, not the dying man on the ground. This is not cruelty or incompetence. This is white guilt. And we are the ones who have taught this to our children. We, the boomers, the Gen Xers, the older millennials, we are responsible for not teaching our children the difference between right and wrong. We, who immersed our children in a culture of victimhood, which is at odds with the culture of personal responsibility we all grew up in. A culture we've very stupidly taken for granted. As little as 40 or 50 years ago, the bedrock of traditional small-c conservative values that built the West were commonplace in our schools and in our general culture. Once upon a time, we all knew that traditional values gave us a chance at a meaningful life. All the grandmothers knew it, all the pastors knew it, even the teachers knew it. So why don't our young people know it now? We boomers, Gen Xers, and older millennials think school is just about teaching algebra. Do you ever wonder why Gen Z behaves so differently in the workplace? Not all of them, sure, but we all know they tend to be more performative than older generations, tend to value feelings more, and don't really embody the small c conservative values of duty to others or real sacrifice instead of the performative kind. Instead, young people swim in a culture of instant gratification and live your best life. You do you. Be who you want to be. And if you think Gen Z is bad, just you wait till you see Gen Alpha. The culture shift comes from what children learn at school and online. Ask any young person what history they learned at school, and they'll tell you, Hitler. Ask them what else? Slavery. Ask them what else? American civil rights. In fact, what little they know of history will be all about black and brown people fighting for equality against the white man. Women fighting men for the vote. Gay and trans people fighting for various rights. Our young people have been taught that history is simply one long story about various groups struggling under the oppressive dead white man. History is taught through an oppressor lens. The triangular slave trade, white men held the power. What about Britain ending the slave trade? More than a quick mention, if at all? No. What of the Arab slave trade that lasted three times as long as the triangular slave trade? No. Okay, so GCSE history in Britain is often taught as migration through time. So the idea that Britain has always been a land of immigrants is embedded in our children's heads. Most schools would prefer to concentrate learning about the tiny number of black people who existed in Tudor England over a thorough analysis of England's break from Rome. How can children feel that they belong to their country when they are immersed in an educational culture that teaches that their country is merely an evil oppressor? Children are the future. And yet we are teaching them to have contempt for their elders, whose oppressive world needs overthrowing by a new world of young, arrogant anti-racists who know better than we do. We look at Mamdani, the mayor of New York, and Zach Polanski, the very popular leader of the Green Party amongst the under 30s in the UK, and we wonder what on earth is going on. Why are our young people voting for and cheerleading these Marxist and really quite extreme politicians? It should not come as a surprise that our young people's moral core does not recognize complexity or nuance. They have been formed by school and the online world to make one judgment only, oppressor or oppressed, and they are desperate not to be seen as racist. Well, I'm here to tell you, that's on us. We don't care about childhood, and then we wonder why our children have imbibed the wrong values. Be brave and put away your lifestyles of anything goes. Saving the West ain't easy, you know. And then you need to narrate those traditional values openly with your children, your grandchildren, your nephews, your nieces, as if we're going to war. We need... We need to inoculate our children against the seductive ideas of victimhood and hold them to account so that they can see that they are morally responsible beings with agency, whatever their race, whatever their religion. We all need to be brave enough to teach children a sense of duty and service, love of country, gratitude over entitlement, hard work over laziness, forgiveness over vengeance, and our children will reject the oppressor and oppressed narrative instinctively. They will know in their hearts that dignity comes through owning one's moral agency, through being responsible and sacrificing for the betterment of the whole. Schools matter. Families matter. Children matter. Save our children, and we'll save the West. Thank you.

0: I know that a lot of people, parents in particular, are really beginning to wonder what their kids are being taught and how they're being taught. Let me start with something really basic. What is education? Can I throw that to each of you? What is education? Surely it's more than just sitting in a classroom.
1: It's so much more than that. Absolutely. And to answer the question, John, I would go back to the Latin verb educare, which literally means to nourish. Education is two things in my view. One is the utilitarian. So we prepare our young people to take their place in society in the most competent, confident way, literate, numerate, understanding various subjects that we regard as important, that we've come to after millennia of thinking about what is it that we want to learn about the world. And the second part is the nourishing of their moral and their spiritual and their aesthetic and their intellectual development, and making sure that they are given every opportunity to enter the world as humans with responsibilities and rights in our society. So it's both of those things.
0: We've got a lot to explore there, but your take, what is education?
2: Okay, well, thanks, John. And you started with Abraham Lincoln. So let me respond by starting with H.G. Wells, slightly different figure, writing in the 1920s, so almost exactly 100 years ago, in the gap between World War I and World War II. And Wells said, human history is a race between education and catastrophe. And he knew what he was talking about, given that he was writing then. And I think that sense of urgency that he puts into the debate is one that we need to have now. But just to return to what Fiona was saying about the etymology, it's contested. Either leading forth out of a young person something that's already in them, or, as you said, nurturing and kind of training the mind. And the trouble with the leading out one is that it's given rise to a lot of mistaken and damaging theories of child-centered education, as if everything was already in there and all the teacher has to do is bring it out, which is a Rousseauian theory, is the way he thought about education in his very influential treatise called Emile, almost the originary theory of education. Education is delivery, yes, but it's not delivery of something that's already wholly there within the mind. This is also, John, just to cite another authority, a Socratic mistake. The Socratic method is often referred to as meiosis, and meiosis actually means a midwife. It's Socrates was called the midwife's apprentice. And the idea is that the philosopher is helping the young person give birth to an idea. And again, that brings with it a sense that it's all there in

0: into a freedom of thought that wasn't there before you were liberated.
1: Yeah, so-called child-centered learning was part and parcel of what both I and Robert Vaughn fought against as part of the whole language education front, which was an affront to intelligence. We'll talk more about that when we later get into the issue of reading, writing, and phonics. But I couldn't help notice how, in her call for teaching conservative values, Singh made a point of referring to them as small-c conservative values. Now, why do you suppose that so many conservatives keep using the term small-c conservatives when discussing fundamental moral values? Well, like it or not, they are loudly acknowledging that the large-c conservatives are different political animals entirely. And that doesn't even begin to address the subcategories of small-c conservative groups: fiscal conservatives, social conservatives, libertarian conservatives, progressive conservatives, etc. And again, the searing power of labels continually rears its ugly head. BS labels continually terrify people who should feel immune to such labels, even if they accurately apply in some given situations. But the failure of so many people to accurately define terms and words is perhaps the most profound failure of our so-called public education system. And of course, being labeled racist has become an absolutely terrifying prospect, especially since it is constantly being projected by the racists themselves. What people need to learn is the definition of racism and what it actually is. For example, racism refers strictly to the legal practice of treating individuals differently before and under the law as a consequence of their racial ethnicity. Period. Full stop. Hatred is rarely a factor in racism. In fact, it is altruism, disguised as caring for the oppressed, promoted by people who consider themselves superior to the oppressed, but who are certainly not motivated by hatred, even though their actions may suggest otherwise. As an extreme example, I could say that I feel superior to the animals, but I don't hate animals in the least. I have a great fondness for them. So is public education really a failure? Well, that depends on one's objective, doesn't it? If public schooling fails at educating the public, then from the left's perspective, maybe that's a success. After all, the uneducated are perfect pawns to use in Marxist political agendas. Now here's a quick one-minute summary of what Denzel Washington called the seven harsh truths about school.
2: Seven harsh truths about school. Nobody wants to know it, but everyone will accept it in the end. One, school is stopping you from pursuing your dreams because they are forcing you to be good at plenty of irrelevant subjects. Two, it has nothing to do with making a lot of money. It makes you a slave of money. And that's it. Three, in school, they teach you a lesson and give you a test. The real world gives you a test and then teaches you a lesson. Four, school grades are just the outcome of your memory, not your intelligence. Five, they don't want a nation of thinkers. They want a nation of workers. Six, school teaches you to follow rules, not to break them, but only the rule breakers are the ones who succeed. Seven, school teaches you to be a good consumer, not a good producer. But in today's world, it's more important than ever to be able to create value.
1: Now, I happily noticed that that commentary was distinctly called Seven Harsh Truths About School, not about education. Now, from what we've heard so far, the three observations that struck a key with me were the following. One, that human history is a race between education and catastrophe. Two, that humanity is not rational, but is capable of reason. And three, that the ultimate purpose of schooling is to teach the difference between right and wrong, not to teach a culture of victimhood, but instead a culture of personal responsibility. And now, here once again is Australia's John Anderson in conversation with Professor Simon Haynes and Dr. Fiona Mueller, this time on the subject of universities, ancient and modern.
3: Tell us a bit about universities, meant to be places of higher learning.
0: These are some of the oldest institutions in the world. The first university that called itself Universitas was Bologna, and that was in 1088, the year that William the Conqueror died. So this is a 1,000-year-old institution. The next important thing to know about them is that the word means one turn, universum, one turnaround. And the idea was

0: If you stood in the middle of a campus, you could see all the scholars all gathered together in one place. And the reason that was novel was that previously teachers had been located in one teacher's schools or in the monasteries. So the idea that you pulled them out and put them in one place was novel. It also created a sense that the university is autonomous. It's its own place. It's independent of both the state and the church. And then the second thing to say is that the Bologna model, so this is right from the beginning, had two elements, right? The first one was professional training. So right from the beginning, universities taught doctors and lawyers professional training. The second function that the university had from the start and still has is the function of higher knowledge, which in the 11th century meant two things. It meant theological knowledge of the divine, but also higher level knowledge of human being. So divine being and human being, truth knowledge, higher knowledge. And that's the knowledge of, you know, unchanging forms of reality, whether divine or human. And the next thing that happened was that a new dimension was added to that sense that there was a higher form of knowledge with Galileo and Copernicus and then Newton later on, that science itself was part of that higher, purer, prestige form of knowledge. So that's the original model, and I would argue that there's still a lot of that remaining in our own model. We still have the professional function. Our universities still produce doctors and lawyers, and we still have this kind of higher function that we look up to, which in our case now is mostly STEM, science, technology, research. In all of that story, the prestige of the professions and the prestige of higher knowledge, there was a Cinderella at the ball. And the Cinderella, which was buried in the foundation courses that everybody had to do in these universities, was a kind of STEM humanities hybrid called the Trivium and the Quadrivium. The Trivium were the three arts of language, logic, rhetoric, and grammar. The Quadrivium was the four arts of number, which was arithmetic, geology, geometry, and
1: cosmology.
0: Music.
1: That's right.
0: So that was considered as an essential foundation for whatever you went on to do next, whether you were going to be a doctor, a lawyer, or a high-grade knowledge person, you had to do the foundation. The key thing in there is the bit of the Trivium called rhetoric, because what rhetoric was all about was not high knowledge, and it was not being a good engineer. It was actually about being a good person. And rhetoric was founded on study of the ancients, particularly Cicero and Socrates and Plato, but also mythical, imagined ancient figures like Achilles and Odysseus. And the idea was that students would be given a kind of gallery of examples of what constituted the good life. It was the character side of the old university, the not grasping great truths, but what kind of person should you aim to be? It was good judgment, the original meaning of the word critic, which is from the Greek word for judgment. Krisis is judgment. It's what you do when the chips are down.

0: Fiona, you've been on ACARA, which is the Australian Curriculum Assessment and Reporting Authority in Sydney. What is it about the people who run the curriculum, who shape it, that they don't understand that the community is losing confidence? There's no other way of putting it. We have doubled expenditure in real terms, or as good as, per child. Why can't we just have some honesty here? It's as obvious as a nose on the face that Australian parents, who after all make choices about their children's education, want better, but we're not getting it. That's a loaded question, I know.
1: Of course. And in the end, it comes down to accountability. We are so influenced by international movements. One of the problems is that for 60, 70 years, probably, we have adopted every fad, every trend, every unsubstantiated idea that academics in particular, and sometimes union activists and others, have adopted and said, you know, this is the way of the future. This is how we ought to do things.
0: So they're shaping, they're seeking to pick up Lincoln's idea. Change the philosophy in the classroom, you'll change the society.
1: Absolutely.
0: But what sort of society do they want?
1: But certainly most recently, since the 90s, the most influential movement has been the globalist movement, that there are some 21st century competencies that really override everything else that we should do. So creativity, collaboration, communication, critical thinking, these magic words that float around the place and somehow are meant to be part of everything that we do. And bizarrely, as a consequence, we are now seeing reforms that are trying to restore actual knowledge to the curriculum, because we floated off in this direction of 21st century skills and competencies and somehow forgot that before you try to think critically about something, you actually have to know about that subject. So, you know, it's the old idea. If you have a vacuum, it will be filled. And we have an absolute intellectual vacuum, I believe, which lets the activists in.
0: As Karl Marx commented, that people deprived of their history are easily persuaded. That's your point. We pick up fads and drop them as quickly as that. How, unfortunately, not quickly enough to do a lot of damage in many cases. How did the universities lose their commitment to the proper training of the individual's mind so that they can think critically?
2: Yeah.
0: That's a big charge.
2: Yeah, and a big question.
0: But there's a fair bit of evidence that people are not being taught to think critically.
2: I want to offer you a quotation here, John, from a very, very distinguished Chicago social scientist, sociologist. His name was Edward Shields. Well, this is the quote from him that really stays with me. He said, and forgive me just reading this out, "Some teachers nowadays think that the necessity and the desirability of the destruction of existing society and its institutions should be incorporated into the syllabuses which they prepare for their students. They think that as university teachers, or as school teachers," I think it's passed on, you know, "they have a unique opportunity and a moral obligation. It's a matter of personal responsibility to further the cause of revolution." So this has actually become, according to Shills, by the 90s, one generation after the 60s, part of the DNA of university academia.
1: Separation of human society into the oppressed and the oppressor.
0: This is the forerunner to critical theory.
1: Absolutely.
2: Absolutely right. And then the end, exactly right.
0: Which turns out to be anything but critical, by the way.
1: Well, quite right.
2: In the sense that I was using the word critical literally a minute ago.
0: Objectivity.
2: Yeah, yeah.
1: And I can tell you for a fact, we have people now in 2026 who still adhere to that same theory in the teaching profession, in teaching faculties and universities. And the absolutely, as Simon said, the idea that somehow schools and universities should be the place where children and young people learn to become activists, which is a complete misrepresentation of our national goal of creating active and informed citizens, because the rejection at the same time is of any knowledge of thousands of years of human development and the great achievements of Western civilization in particular. without that knowledge, of course, you just get activists.
2: I think Fiona's exactly right about that. But it's just to finish Shills, he says, they think such activities that I talked about just a minute ago should be carried on with all the guarantees afforded by the rule of a full academic freedom. So people like we're talking about here absolutely believe deep down inside that they have an obligation and an opportunity, and that they are literally autonomous and freed to do this sort of thing, and that should be their job. And that activism should be what universities do. Look, not all academics, goodness, there's a huge number still doing their best to do fantastic teaching and research jobs, but there's a significant minority that do this. And because they make such a noise, that means that as far as the wider community is concerned, this is what universities have become.
3: You're listening to Just Right, broadcasting around the world and online. Now, having spent quite a bit of time on university campuses, I have personally witnessed all of the activism at play, along with the woke ideology that got Robert Vaughn and myself unceremoniously kicked off of the university campus radio station at the University of Western Ontario. From April 2007 to September 2015, Just Right was broadcast on CHRW 94.9 FM in London, which had a broadcast reach right across southwestern Ontario. On September 24, 2015, the station manager took issue with our concerns about then-opposition Liberal leader Justin Trudeau's promise to immigrate tens of thousands of unvetted Syrian refugees. That university students and the public had to be quote-unquote protected from hearing such opinions certainly spoke to a sinister agenda that someone wanted kept hidden from public view. But just get a load of some of the education issues Robert Vaughn and I were campaigning on back in the 90s. Dated October 21st, 94, the following headline appeared in the pages of Freedom Flyer, Freedom Party's official newsletter, under the heading, "Discrimination Not the Issue," says Metz, and I quote, FP President Robert Metz found himself in the hot seat because of his public support of London Board of Education trustee Robin Ainslie's motion to allow parental input into any process establishing official board workshops or policies on alternate family lifestyles. As a Ward 6 trustee candidate during the municipal elections, Metz was contacted by Debbie Normand, a concerned parent who also supported Ainslie's motion. Through their efforts, the Board of Education's public gallery was filled to capacity by people supporting the motion on the night it was debated, but the motion was nonetheless soundly defeated. In the ensuing controversy, a half-hour episode of the BBS television program Inquiry was aired across most of Ontario, featuring Metz and Normand in a debate with gay activists David Brownstorm and Louise Karsh, who argued that discrimination against gays in the public education system was a critical problem. But when Metz pressed for a specific example of where such discrimination exists, they could not even produce one. Metz questioned how the issue of alternative lifestyles would even come up in a classroom dealing with science, math, language, shop, etc., and argued that sexual preferences should have no place in the classroom. End quote. And here's another item from the London Free Press of October 996 under the heading, "Girls in Sports Under Review." The London Board of Education is forming an advisory committee to promote gender equity in physical and health education in school, as concern is growing as to the number of girls dropping out of high school sports. But the committee's role prompted a heated discussion at a board committee hearing on Tuesday. Trustee Robert Vaughn questioned the group's work, saying it is peculiar the board would attempt to form an advisory committee to try to alter free choice and personal values. But Linda Findlay, a program supervisor at the board, believes free choice is not the issue. "Girls don't believe in themselves, and we have to tell them they can do it," said Findlay. According to an unspecified study, perhaps most disturbing of all, at 6 years old, both boys and girls believe boys are better at sports. This is not true, as girls are as strong, if not stronger, than boys until puberty. Vaughn said he believes the board should not look at this as a gender issue, but supports more physical involvement for both boys and girls. It's not a gender equity issue. End quote. And along the way, Robert also made some waves opposing the Ray government's Bill 79, as reported in the May 1795 Free Press under the heading, "Equity Policy Racist, Sexist, trustee says. Robert Vaughn assailed the board's hiring policy objectives as a repulsive example of reverse discrimination. Quoting from the legislation, he said it stipulates that every employer's workforce should, quote, reflect the representation of Aboriginal people, people with disabilities, members of racial minorities, and women in the community at all levels of employment, end quote, and end quote. So you could clearly see all of the major leftist issues surfacing today all over social media were already in full swing back in the 90s and for decades before that. But of course, the really big education issue we confronted was the dysfunctional way that schools were attempting to teach literacy skills through a method that was then called whole language, but which has hundreds of aliases, as we'll hear later. Little did we know that the one word that public educators feared more than any others was the word phonics.
4: What's going on, guys?
5: This isn't easy to say.
6: Your mother and I think you're hooked on phonics.
4: It's preposterous.
5: I found this under your pillow.
4: I just read that for the pictures.
6: There are no pictures in a dictionary.
4: That's your opinion.
6: Just admit it, you're hooked on phonics.
4: Okay, you got me. I'm hooked on phonics.
6: You go.
3: And on the very topic of phonics, coming up next on this side of our bumper are Right Angle's Bill Whittle, Scott Ott, and Stephen Green sounding out the issue, while on the return side, Matt Walsh demonstrates the obvious superiority of phonics in the task of teaching people to read.
7: It turns out that New York's Democratic governor is hooked on something, and you'll be really surprised to find out what it is. I'm Scott Ott with Bill Whittle and Stephen Green. And gentlemen, what Kathy Hochul, the governor of New York State, is hooked on these days is phonics. She has just proposed that the state spend $10 million to, and by the way, I'm getting this from the New York Times, so this isn't something from Fox News or something. The governor proposed spending $10 million to retrain teachers on what is known as, quote, the science of reading, which involves teaching children to sound out words, decode them, and understand their meaning, as well as helping them expand their vocabulary. She's calling for increase in teacher training programs at state universities so we can prepare teachers to teach this obscure science of reading. And Stephen Green, the reason why she's doing this is because last year, fewer than half of New York State's third graders were proficient on state reading tests. Now, many teachers in New York City and the state have been trained and have been using a method known as balanced literacy, which encourages, and this is in the New York Times words, independent reading and includes practices that experts say are problematic, like teaching children to guess words using pictures. Experts and policymakers say it is now clear the balanced literacy approach did not offer children enough foundation in the fundamental skills such as phonics. Stephen Green, what do you make of this move by New York State's governor, and the city, by the way, has done something comparable, to invest millions of dollars basically to go back to the way that I was taught to read?
8: We're going to have to spend a lot of time and a lot of money to get back to where we were. To begin with, the Department of Education needs to go. State-level education departments, whatever they're called, need to go. These unified school districts need to go. Schools need to be run as direct and locally as humanly possible. Fire them all. Zero out their departments. And the next person who proposes that we do this stuff again, say, oh, hey, you know, we got rid of that thing, but maybe we should bring it back. Just shoot them. Just shoot them.
7: You know, Bill Whittle, certainly balanced literacy sounds more sophisticated than phonics, which seems kind of like a blunt instrument. And I don't want to be the person who stands up and says there's no opportunity for innovation in the way we teach or the way students learn in the school system. How do you balance that idea where you say, yes, we want to constantly be learning and growing so that we get better at doing what we're doing, but we don't want to throw the baby out with the proverbial bathwater? Is it just that you have to do what Kathy Hochul is doing now, which is basically rechristening phonics as the science of reading and telling everybody that we now have to follow the science?
9: Well, first of all, that's the entire progressive history in a nutshell. We try a policy, have disastrous results, rename it, and try it again. Balanced literacy, to me, sounds like, well, we're going to strike a balance between a really good way to educate people and a really bad way to educate people. We're going to strike a balance between these two things. Right now, I'm one of these guys that thinks that, you know, just outside the box thinking, maybe literacy shouldn't be balanced. Maybe literacy should be excellent. Maybe you should stick 100% to the way that works and leave the way that doesn't work out completely. The teaching methods that they went to replace phonics was, I think it was called See and Say. Here's the word giraffe, and here's a picture of a giraffe. Memorize these hieroglyphics in this order, because that's what a giraffe is. I'm not kidding. Not kidding at all. And this is a much better way to teach people, they thought. And so if you see a picture of a snuffleupagus or something that people haven't seen, you can't describe it because you don't have the picture word connection. And the picture word connection is very weak. We're the first society in the history of the world that was smart enough to destroy the entire concept of language, because that's what language is. Language is a series of letters that produce a certain sound, so that when they're struck together in a certain way, by making each one of the individual sounds, you come up with the word. That's how language works. That's old-fashioned. And the results are in front of us.
7: You know, when my youngest son was very young, I remember after dinner going into the living room and sitting down in a chair, and he would hop up on my lap. And the way I taught him to read, I realized years later, I thought, you know, the so-called science of reading here came down to a simple thing that I said to him over and over and over again, and you know what it is. Sound it out. Because there is a simple concept that he could grasp. Yes. You don't need a balanced literacy. You don't need this whole superstructure of educational mumbo jumbo. You need something simple enough for a small child to understand, which is sound it out.

0: When you read enough news about the declining quality of schools in this country, particularly public schools, it's easy for your eyes to sort of glaze over after a while. All the stories sound the same. We spend nearly $1 trillion on our public school system every year. $1 trillion. And the results are objectively terrible. Only around one third of 12th graders have English language proficiency, meaning they can barely speak English. And you'll find similar stories from Maine to New York to California. They dropped the standards, and shortly afterward, the performance of the students plummeted. It seemed like a death spiral that we couldn't possibly pull out of. But then something very strange happened in the state of Mississippi. The state's fourth grade reading scores went from 49th place in the country all the way to 9th place in the span of 10 years. And their fourth grade math scores, meanwhile, went from 50th, dead last, to 16th. And when you adjust for demographics like poverty and race, as of 2024, Mississippi went to number one. Yes, from 2013 to 2024, regardless of how you measure the data, Mississippi pretty much leapfrogged like the entire country. Now, one of Mississippi's main innovations was that at the end of third grade, they started administering a reading fluency test. And this was a genuine test with actual consequences. If students failed it, they'd be held back and forced to repeat the grade. So Mississippi began holding back far more students than most other states. They broke with the established consensus, decided that children should actually learn to read before becoming fourth graders. And along the way, Mississippi enacted other reforms. In particular, Mississippi started teaching students to read using phonics rather than context clues. So to give you an example of how this might work, if you teach a student using context clues, you might show them a photo of a barn and say something like, "What building is that cow in? It starts with the letter B." And what word with a letter B would make sense? In other words, in the context method, teachers would challenge the student with a series of riddles and basically push them to guess the right word. Teachers would also offer suggestions like these when students had trouble reading a word. Quote, "Look at pictures and skip the word and reword and reread and try a word that makes sense." It should be obvious what the problem is here. Guessing words and skipping words and looking for clues elsewhere is not a reliable strategy. The context system is, you know, basically cheating. You might get the right result, but you're getting it for the wrong reason. In order to actually learn to read, you need to be able to understand the relationship between letters and sounds without relying on some hint that you're able to, you know, dig up somewhere. And that's what the phonics system, which Mississippi now uses, is all about. If you're teaching a student using phonics, you tell them to go from left to right and sound out the word barn. Now, this is a system that is clearly superior. You have to wonder if the context system wasn't an intentional effort to sabotage the reading abilities of young children. And it's pretty revealing that the moment this massive improvement emerges, you know, the very first thing that a lot of leftists attempt to do is undermine it. They claim it's fake, and they publish papers that misrepresent what's actually happening. Now, it could be more obvious that these people desperately want our education system to remain dysfunctional and useless. You won't find anyone who resents education more than the well-educated. They know that an illiterate country is one that's much easier to control. And by making their state and the entire American South a much more literate place, Mississippi has struck one of the biggest blows against the leftist project in the past decade. And like Louisiana and Alabama, it's time for many more states to follow their lead.
1: In March of 1992, Freedom Party distributed a door-to-door Ontario information bulletin to Ontario homes in London, Ottawa, Toronto, and Sarnia, bearing the headline, "Schools Failing Our Children." In that bulletin were two columns contrasting whole language with phonics, in which we said just about everything we just heard in our previous audio bites. And here was the official reaction as reported in the June 9, 92 issue of Freedom Flyer under the heading Whole Language Bulletin termed Hate Literature. Wow. Quote, "Freedom Party was accused of doing damage to schools and communities which are already struggling with the many challenges of the time by its distribution of hate literature, the information bulletin's warning against whole language. In a letter to the party, which went so far as to suggest that, quote, truth and objectivity are obviously not the primary pursuits of the Freedom Party, end quote, R.D. Corso, in conjunction with the staff of St. George's Public School in London, requested, please do not send us further hate literature until you check out the realities. Despite the tone of the letter directed against Freedom Party, an invitation was extended to party executive to visit St. George's School and observe in classrooms, as so many of our parents and volunteers do. Unfortunately, when FP Secretary Robert Vaughn called Corso to accept his invitation, it was verbally declined, purportedly on the grounds that he did not want the visit to be used for political gain, end quote. And then there's this one. As demonstrated in the London Free Press coverage of September 20, 1996, the hostility exhibited towards a phonics-first approach to literacy, even as an optional choice for parents, reveals a fear unwarranted by educators who claim to be incorporating it in their current reading programs. Stifling Anger's Trustee Favoring Phonics reads the headline, quote, at a Stormy board meeting this week, Vaughn wanted to discuss the issue of whole language instruction, which is taught in schools, and phonics, which he advocates. However, Trustee Peter Jaffe made a motion, which was passed, that there be no discussion. The Board of Education likes to say everything is great with the school system, but they do not allow debate and discussion, said Vaughn. The hypocrisy is what gets me. You have a director, Daryl Skidmore, and a chairperson, Bill Brock, who say that we are open, nothing is wrong with education, but when a simple motion to ask parents what they think is struck down with anger, it speaks to hypocrisy, said Vaughn. When I make any attempt to bring phonics to the forefront, I am shut out. People should know attempts to make this public are being stifled, end quote. And of course, for those wanting to delve into this issue in greater detail, perhaps two of the best books around the whole phonics versus whole language debate are Why Johnny Can't Read by Rudolf Flesch and Why Johnny Can't Think by Leonard Peikoff. Now, one of the earlier panelists referred to the non-phonetic way of teaching reading as the see-and-say method, which was yet another term we could add to all of our aliases applied under the whole language philosophy. Over the years, variants of the whole language philosophy have been referred to, and get this, as universal instruction, visual method, look and say, whole word, word method, sight reading, top-down, whole to part, top to bottom, real books, Aldine method, the Scott Forsman method, whole language, psycholinguistic, and the alternative approach, among others. And the term graphophonics was being toyed around with at the time as well. Now bear in mind that this is the same Marxist technique of changing definitions with every discovery of a truth that we have seen with everything from the defining of political labels to vaccines and gender identities.
2: Sweetie, we love you. When your father and I saw that Hooked on Phonics was still helping millions of families and teachers help kids learn to read, we decided to try it. 30 days later, you were reading and spelling.
3: Dad, don't you think Mom's being a little melodramatic?
4: Don't talk to your mother that way, I think.
3: Do you know what that means?
4: That's not the point. The point is, when you're hooked on phonics, yes, you can read and spell better than most kids your age, but if you're too smart, you make people uncomfortable.
3: Nietzsche said that sometimes people don't want to hear the truth because they don't want their illusions destroyed.
4: Give me that.
2: Nietzsche. It's Nietzsche.
4: Nietzsche.
2: I always thought Nietzsche was a pasta.
4: It is. Nietzsche Carbonara.
3: Nietzsche's a German philosopher. Everybody knows that.
2: There has got to be some middle ground here.
3: That's called a compromise. And compromise leads to resentment.
4: So does using words that your parents don't understand.
2: Okay, Hooked on Phonics only cost us $1 to get started. And Hooked on Spelling comes with our subscription. So how about this? You get to keep your Hooked on Phonics, but you can only use words that Dad and I can understand.
3: This is stupendous.
4: Go put $1 in the swear jar.
1: You may recall that earlier in the show, I said that schooling is about providing a service. Education is about acquiring knowledge. Now here's the real kicker and distinction between these two concepts. Broadly speaking, schooling is a service provided by others. Education is an effort undertaken by the self. No one else can educate you, not even yours truly. But you can choose to educate yourself, or just entertain yourself, when you join us again next week as we continue our journey in the right direction. And until then, be right, stay right, do right, act right, think right, and be right back here. We'll see you then.

0: mowing my lawn recently, I noticed every lawnmower has a throttle on it, but the speeds aren't labeled with the words high or low. Does anybody know what it has instead? A turtle and a rabbit. The guy was ready. That was very quick. That guy's been going to comedy shows every weekend for like 10 years. He's like, finally, they asked the lawnmower question. Just walks out. But it's true, there's a turtle and a rabbit, which is insane, because that means that at the lawnmower factory, they're like, yeah, we don't care if they can read. Just as long as they know their fables.
1: 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This is WBCQ, Monticello, Maine.

0: opening the vaults on over 100 years of recorded music history. Welcome to Cruising the Decades, Global Edition. One song per decade, 100 years of music in 1 hour. Get ready to go cruising through 100 years of popular music. This is a journey through music history from someone with a rather ridiculous record collection. Here's your host for Cruising the Decades, Brad Savage.
1: The power of the airwaves, the magic of a great record collection. Welcome to Cruisin' the Decades, over 100 years of music in just 1 hour. You're hearing episode number 165, CruisinTheDecades.com, and you're going to want to stay with us for the hour. Or if you leave, you're going to be cruising for a bruising. On today's show, in the late 1950s, an early live appearance by Patsy Cline, introduced by her mother, and one of the early mega hits from the Ink Spots. U2 and Green Day do a charity song together from 2006, and we'll have a couple of 60s psychedelic garage rock nuggets, and we'll explore the concept of the Biting List. It's Cruising the Decades, so we'll begin. We set the time circuits back to 1918. For the Premier Quartet, also known as the American Quartet, one of the most popular singing groups of that age. This is another World War I number. It's called Bing Bang Bingham on the Rhine. This is the Premier Quartet as we get started with Cruisin' the Decades.